0: is that the software was robust. He says his team would need to nearly double in size if they're to submit the necessary files to charge anyone by next year or 2028. He also claims there's a shortfall of £16.5 million in the investigation's projected budget.
1: And Ed Sheeran was the UK's most played artist of 2025. Music licensors PPL says he's come out on top across TV, radio and venues for the 8th time in 11 years. That's the latest. I'm Barry Weir.
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3: Different styles, different generations, one heart. Gideon's heart. Gideon's heart. Gideon's heart. Gideon's heart. Gideon's heart. Gideon's heart. Gideon's
4: heart. The Lord showed me a picture of Europe. It started like a map, and suddenly there was a hole pierced in this map from underneath. And from the hole came smoke, like thick black fumes, which were rising up and forming a pillar that was rising up. And out of them came a mist, black mist. It was thin but covering the land, and you couldn't make out the features anymore very clearly. Then they formed a cloud, like a mushroom cloud, and then the cloud was coming back to the ground. And the Lord was clearly saying to me that out of Europe is coming a thick cloud of darkness. The Lord emphasized and said, I'm not saying it's going to come, I'm saying it's rising out of Europe now. And say it's a power of rebellion. Rebellion. It's a power of evil. Evil. It's a power that is going to turn people away from God.
5: If you only knew the power of the dark side.
6: Because you see, you're going to produce a revival of darkness in the land. We're going to see occult and black magic and witchcraft, and I mean, it's going to go and go and go. We haven't seen anything yet. I mean, it's just going to saturate our society. Darkness, gray darkness is coming.
5: Cross Rhythms.
4: When the Lord showed me that he's not going to let this happen without his intervention. He's going to intervene with the power of his Holy Spirit.
6: In the midst of that, there's going to be a few folks rising and shining.
3: Gideon's heart. Gideon's heart. Gideon's heart.

0: I saw a light break out in the British Isles, and it broke out like a star. And for a moment, it was just a star, and it began to grow and send out rays in all directions and went into the continent of Europe. And they got lost in the cloud. They just disappeared under the cloud. But after some time, the light broke out again above the cloud, and immediately it broke out. Out of it came very powerful rays of light, and then the picture disappeared, and in its place came the scripture, Isaiah chapter 60.
1: Arise, shine, for your light has come, and the glory of the Lord rises upon you. See, darkness covers the earth, and thick darkness is over the peoples.
2: Gideon's heart.
1: But the Lord rises upon you, and his glory appears over you.
0: There's going to be a breakout of revival in the land. He's intervening with the release of his spirit. And says the light that you saw is the breaking out of the power of the Holy Spirit.
2: Gideon's heart.
3: Gideon's heart.
2: Gideon's heart. Gideon's heart.
4: Two revivals. Revival of the enemy and his camp and all that he does, and the revival of the Lord Jesus and his people. But in this preliminary stage, he's going to come to those whose hearts are ready, whose hearts are prepared, who have taken on the disciplines of God, who are moving out into things that will be as though they are.
2: Gideon's heart.
5: We need all of you. You know what's beautiful to me? Is to see all of these ministers of the gospel.
0: And though the darkness will definitely come, but it will not have the same effect upon the people as it would have had if there was no release of the Holy Spirit.
6: No one will keep that light from shining.
4: I believe we have to get a people of faith who will put their lives in order before the fact of the full revelation of that that's to come. I believe we live in that hour right now.
2: Gideon's heart.
5: Let us rise up tonight with a greater readiness. Let us stand with a greater determination, and let us move on in these

was taken to church ever since I was tiny wee. My father was a minister of a Baptist church, and so I didn't have too much choice in the matter. But my parents didn't introduce me to religion, they introduced me to God, who was real. He spoke to them, and he was such an important part of their lives that for me that was how I grew up. Not in a religion of do's and don'ts and you have to try and please God and do the right things, but knowing him as a friend.

0: through school and college, and then as I got married, had children of my own, I've questioned a lot of things. I've been through a lot of different experiences, illness, depression, but I've known God as my friend through every situation I've been in. He's been real for me, and he never lets me down. He never breaks his promises. He was still there, giving me his peace and his strength and his joy.
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2: From the Sky News Centre at 2, Sir Tony Blair thinks the UK is sliding towards relegation from the Premier League of Nations as he criticises ministers for not having a coherent plan for the country. The former Prime Minister is warning the government needs a fundamental reset. In a 5,000-word essay, he says Sir Keir Starmer's policies, including a rise in employers' national insurance, have held back business and growth. Rachel Conliffe from the New Statesman magazine.
3: I didn't see many concrete ideas for what we need to do other than have a more dynamic economy, you know, lower taxes, higher growth, and all the things that we would all love, but know that it's actually quite difficult to get there.
2: Five young people have now died in water in recent days, with a warning from the RNLI about the very real risk of swimming during the heat wave. The latest incident was confirmed by Lancashire Police after officers recovered a body believed to be a boy who got into difficulty while with friends at Ribchester. The Court of Appeal will review whether the sentences of three teenage boys were too lenient following the rape of two girls in Hampshire. A judge said he handled the 15-year-old's behavioural rehabilitation orders because he wanted to avoid criminalising children. Attorney General Richard Hermer has referred the case and posted this on social media.
4: Barristers instructed on my behalf will seek to argue that for the crime of rape, only prison will do. It's now a matter for our independent judiciary.
2: A stepmother has been found guilty of killing a five-year-old girl by scalding her in a hot bath more than 40 years ago in South London. Andrea Bernard's death was treated as an accident in 1978, but new evidence has led to Janice Nix's conviction. NASA's ordered moon landers, rovers and drones as it pushes ahead with plans for a permanent base on the moon. Astronauts hope to return to the lunar surface as early as 2028. And Lawrence Shankland has agreed a move from Hearts to Scottish Premiership rivals Rangers. The Scotland strikers signed a two-year deal at Ibrox. That's the latest. I'm Barry Weir.
0: This is Cross Rhythms Plymouth.

I left school at 15 and started work as an apprentice engineer. And immediately I met up with some of the slightly older apprentices who were already going to clubs in the West End of London. I liked the lifestyle. I thought it was excellent, enjoyed the music, and I started taking soft drugs at the age of 15, going to all-night clubs in London, and gradually got worse and worse, so that by the time I was 18, 19, I was a registered heroin addict. I tried to come off several times, but couldn't fight it.

0: I was 20, I went to a rehabilitation centre that was run by Christians. And there, through listening and hearing that Jesus could forgive my past, after a struggle, I handed my life over to God. And I've never looked back.
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2: From the Sky News Centre at 3, a former Prime Minister is warning Labour against forcing Sir Keir Starmer out without a clear plan for the country. Sir Tony Blair's criticised government moves on the economy, the workers' rights bill and what he calls an acceleration of net zero. Our political correspondent Lucy McDade has more from the XPM's 5,000-word essay.
3: The government's principal problem isn't Keir's personality, Blair says. It is because we don't have a worked-out, coherent plan for the country, he's saying. This Labour government is too unwilling to leave its comfort zone and needs a fundamental reset.
2: Five young people have died in separate water incidents during the recent heatwave as the RNLI warns of the dangers of swimming. The charity says temperatures in lakes and reservoirs remain low despite the hot weather, raising the risk of cold water shock. Israel says it's expanding its ground operation in southern Lebanon following a rise in drone attacks from Hezbollah. A ceasefire remains in place, but Israel says it's acting against threats from the Iran-backed group. A man's been arrested by detectives investigating the Heaton Park synagogue terror attack in Greater Manchester. A 49-year-old's being questioned on suspicion of failing to disclose information relating to terrorist activity. Bereaved families have met the Prime Minister at Downing Street earlier and the consultation on child online safety measures closed at midnight. So Keir Starmer says the government will move very quickly on plans to tackle the harms social media can cause children. Earlier he met Ruth Moss, whose daughter Sophie Parkinson died after viewing harmful online content.
4: For every child that you see here, there will be hundreds of thousands of parents that are grappling with this issue, and there will be costs associated with that as well in terms of children's mental health, in terms of their physical health, and we need to be addressing that. So we put all that on the table today, and I hope that the Prime Minister listens.
2: And all the British hopes of success at the French Open tennis and the men's singles have come to an end. That's the latest. I'm Barry.
0: This is Cross Rhythms Plymouth.

0: righteousness now, and we are determined to gain our rightful place in God's world.
1: Very good evening. Welcome along to Breakthrough Nights. Tonight, our theme is revival.

0: I remember 30 years ago when I became a Christian, started following Jesus, there was talk about revival. And there were things happen, things like Toronto Blessing and stuff like that. But in some respects, ever since then, it feels like it's been something we've all been waiting for, but it's never really hit. And but am I right in that? I don't know. I've got a man on the line who knows a lot more than me. He is called Malcolm McDonald. He is the vicar at St. Mary's in Loughton, Essex, and he's written a book called Saturated with God, and it's all about revival. Is revival really possible, particularly in light of a post-pandemic world today and the effects of that? So we're going to be talking to him this evening. Good evening, Malcolm.
1: Hello, nice to be with you.
0: You too. Let me start with what is revival, because it's interesting. You originated from the Hebrides, which experienced a revival in the 40s and 50s. So you've kind of grown up with that there, I guess, in the background to your life ever since. So what have you thought about revival over all those years?
1: Yeah, thank you. I'm originally from Scotland, from the island of Gia, which is spelled G-I-G-H-A. It's just one of the southernmost of the Hebridean islands, just across from the Mull of Kintyre. I like you just said, you know, the last time revival hit the UK was in the Hebrides. And throughout my growing up, and I used to go to conferences on the Isle of Skye and all over the Hebrides, there was always this really profound consciousness of revival. And I used to meet some of the people who'd been converted during that Hebrides Lewis awakening from the 1949 to 52. I can remember when I was a teenager, I would sit in these house meetings after these conferences and have just, honestly, the atmosphere was electrified with the presence of God, and people would be sharing stories. They'd be sharing accounts of how God had saved them during revival. And this made a deep impact on me, even from when I was a teenager. And, you know, I used to listen to a couple of sermons a night, you know, from Duncan Campbell from the Hebrides revival, because it just made a real impression on me. As a teenager, I was part of a church at that time. And I always remember thinking, like, you know, how is it that we get these amazing stories, but when we go to church on Sunday, it doesn't feel like that? And so right from the earliest days of my Christian life, I've always been seeking after some, you know, this sort of sense of God, we want more. We want more than what we're currently experiencing. And I suppose for quite a long time, I've been reflecting on that question. Where is the missing revival? Why haven't we got what could be? And when I look at the church, I think to myself, you know, looking back over not just the Hebrides revival, but other times, you know, in the UK, God has moved incredibly in this nation. So we are currently not hitting those high water marks that we have seen in the past, and how we need that and how we long for that. And so I think for me, meeting many of the people during who've experienced that has probably been what has made the difference for me. I've always read about revival, but when you meet people who've experienced it, there's just something extra about that.

arrival, the church, the roadside, the hillside, become places made sacred by the

I shall never forget my journey. On the roadside, men were kneeling. Women were crying to God for mercy. God was moving in mighty revival power, and the desert was made to rejoice and blossom as a rose. So real, so wonderful.

0: Tell me what youth-y revival is, because we have different words that come out. Obviously, there was the Asprey recently in the States, and I think they called it an awakening rather than they called it revival. Awakening seems to be a word that comes up. Excuse me. Sometimes you wonder whether people like to use the word revival because they've had a few things happen in their church type thing. Because we're keen, it's not wrong that we kind of want to see more of a move of God, but perhaps we're a bit quick to label it as such. What do you see is revival? What should we be looking for?
1: Thank you. I mean, you know, there's quite a number of words that get associated with this, you know, renewal, an outpouring, an awakening. There's loads of, and in one way, we don't mind whatever word is used as long as something happens. But I do think, for me, revival isn't so much, you know, what probably more of our American brothers and sisters are quite sort of happy to use the word revival, as you said, to mean just like a series of great meetings or, you know, some really enthusiastic crowd. And for me, that is not what I'm thinking of for a revival. I mean, I was also around during the Toronto outpouring as well, which was wonderful and was really touched during that time. And I think one of the characteristics I would think of when trying to define this or thinking what it really is, for me, revival isn't just where the church is renewed, but really it's about the community getting transformed. That's what you see in Wales in 1904. That's what you see in the evangelical revivals under Wesley and Whitfield. That's what you see even in the Hebrides revival. You know, people, 75% of the people who became Christians in that awakening, it happened for them before they got into a church building. So it was out on the streets, it was in their homes, it was, people describe the presence of God is everywhere. Fishing boats coming in, you know, fishermen would come under a conviction of sin even as they drew into the harbor. You know, there was something about the presence of God in the community that gripped people. And it was, I say to people, you know, if you can imagine the time you felt closest to God, the time where in your life, remember back to a time where the presence of God is very real for you. So to multiply that by 10 and then take it into the street, you know, that for me is a genuine revival. So for me, it's about when the community gets touched. In 1859, there was a tremendous outpouring of the Spirit in the UK across all four nations, actually. They called it the Year of Grace in 1859. 1 million people came to Christ in the UK in that 1 year. For example, in Northern Ireland, the judges were presented with white gloves because there were no cases to try in the courts because the influence of the Spirit was so real. Now that is revival. And that's different from just great meetings in church, because I think the thing that's kind of dissatisfied me, much as I love a great worship time and I love renewal in the church, but we've had, you know, decades of renewal in the church, and yet the world is just carrying on the broad road that leads to destruction, and almost we're not really shifting the dial in the culture. So for me, that's why we so need something more than a renewal, whatever you want to call it. I don't mind, but we need more than just good meetings. We need the power, presence of God in the community.
0: It begs a question then, why have we not seen that very much? Like you mentioned, you reckon the Hebrides one back in the 40s and 50s was the last one in the UK. Some might say that the Jesus movement in the USA was perhaps the last one in the West, and maybe a little bit of that touched over here. But we're talking minimal really in that sense. Why do you think that is?
1: Yeah, I mean, this is really the heart of why I wrote this book called Saturated with God, that's just come out over the summer, because I did ask myself this question, and I spoke about it. I did the early morning Bible teaching at New Wine in 2018, which is where a lot of the book was sort of worked through, you know, the initial stages. You know, where is the missing revival? It's been often prophesied. I mean, constantly we're being told it's around the corner. And I do think that it could become quite frustrating for lots of people to just be told constantly. And I'd rather be honest and just say, we're not experiencing it now. And let's get on with looking at what the Bible says we can do, because God is sovereign in revival, but we can also have some responsibility in prayer or in getting ourselves right with God. There are characteristics of revival, even though I'm sure what happens in the future will be different to what's happened in the past. There are characteristics of it that are similar. So I think, you know, I suppose the analogy that I reflected on in my book was about being saturated with God. And currently we're in a place of being dehydrated. We're in a sort of a world that is without water. In Psalm 63, it says, you know, God, you are my God. Earnestly I seek you. My soul longs for you in a dry and parched land where there is no water, which is a dangerous place to be. And our culture is like a waterless culture spiritually. It is dry, it's dead, it's spiritually desertification has gone on. And that's so sad. You know, our world is lost without God. And I suppose the thing is that in a parched land, we also have a dehydrated church, which again, our church in Jeremiah chapter 2, you know, Jeremiah says, my people have committed two sins. They've forsaken me, the fountain of living waters, and they've dug for themselves broken cisterns that can hold no water. And so in our churches today, you know, where I know that there are great churches and I know there's people who love the Lord and good things are going on, but I suppose the big picture of the church in the UK today is a tough one, and it's a painful one, because as a whole, I suppose there is decline and there is difficulty and there is a lot of challenges and pressure. And there's, to some extent, you know, we haven't always remained as faithful to Jesus as we are called to be. And we've allowed, you know, stuff, sin and stuff to build up in our hearts. And that has dehydrated us. And often we are going forward just on the basis of doing what we can do in terms of self-reliance, doing things in our own strength rather than in the power of the Holy Spirit. And so that's where we get broken cisterns that can hold no water. So, you know, the first part of the book I write is actually a lamentation, I suppose, of where is the move of God? And we have a dehydrated church in a parched land. And now, but the hope comes, because when we do look at the history of awakenings and moves of God, it's always at the darkest hour that the Spirit comes, and that's just like God to do that. You know, it's in these moments of being dismantled, if you like, that God comes and moves, and our culture, our church, our land is in a place where only God can change things and turn things around.

0: do you think God is allowing things to get darker then in order to bring us to that point where there is a greater cry out to him? Because I've always been amazed, going back to, say, 2008 with the financial crash back then. And you look at, obviously, more recently, pandemic, energy crisis, cost of living, a war in Ukraine. And I kind of look and think, but still there's not much turning to God to find God in the face of all those things. People are more on the streets and with food banks and trying to survive rather than looking to find hope somewhere in God.
1: I completely agree with you. There's a sort of heart preparation that needs to go on. And in Isaiah 40, it says, in the wilderness, prepare the way for the Lord. And in a way now, I think now, this moment we're in right now, is a moment for preparation. Because I much as I wish we weren't, I actually not sure we're actually ready for a move of God right now. You know, and because when God reveals himself in his holiness and his love and his glory and his power, you know, I think we need to do some heart preparation to prepare for that. I love how, you know, that Asbury move of God that happened recently was a move of holiness. It was a move of peace in an anxious world and a move of holiness in an impure world. And so, you know, again, my mind goes back to the Hebrides revival, where the elder who prayed right at the beginning of that awakening, you know, he prayed, God, are my hands clean, is my heart pure? And Duncan Campbell used to speak a lot about heart preparation for revival. And I think we're in that place. I think things are getting darker, but we've also got to do that spiritual work of seeking God, of repentance, of turning to the Lord, of crying out to him, you know, the 2 Chronicles 7:14 about if my people. Because revival isn't just a given thing. You know, we've also got some responsibility. We can do things to place ourselves, to sort of lean in and posture and prepare for what God wants to do. Or we can be like, as Israel often did, we can be rebellious, we can be kind of hard-hearted and turn away and just go in self-reliance and keep eking out, you know, a trickle instead of the flood that God does promise in his word. I think we are content so often with, you know, ripples rather than rivers. And Leonard Ravenhill used to speak about this in his books, you know, like Why Revival Tarries. He would say things like, you're only as close to God as you actually want to be, which is a massive challenge to us, but I think is, you know, this isn't a game, is it? You know, we are talking about eternity for millions of people up and down this nation. It's not a game, and it's high stakes. But I do believe we are in this moment of preparation if we take it.
0: Can I ask you a little bit more about that heart preparation within the church then? Because you mentioned in the information sent about your book how you came to a point of accepting your brokenness, your weakness and your fragility. Can you describe that a little bit more, and how much do you think that contributes towards heart preparation?
1: One of the tensions that I try to be or try to write about is, for me, I'm just a local church leader. I wrestle with these things in my own life. I look at the history of revivals and people who've been used of God, and I look at my life and I recognize how much I need God. And I try to be honest. I'm not saying here that I am better than anyone else. My own church is not in revival at the moment, much as I would love it to be. So I look at myself and I see my own needs, and I write about my own journals and how I've at various times, you know, just cried out to God in my own brokenness, my own vulnerability. And I try to be honest about sometimes when I read about revivals and people who've been used of God in the past, you never feel like you match up. You never feel like you're, you know, quite on the same. They always seem to have had it, you know. I don't know. You all, we if we compare ourselves, we always come out short, don't we? And I look at some of those characters, you know, the Wesleys, the Whitfields, the Finneys, the Booths, all these great saints of God. And, you know, someone like Andrew Murray from South Africa, you know, he saw revival. And he wrote a book called, like, Absolute Surrender, for example. And I always feel like, you know, that's what God calls us to. But I reflected on it and I changed it a little bit to like full surrender. Yes. But there's also like a sense of vulnerable surrender, because I know that I'm not perfect. Far from it. I've got many things to work on in my heart. I've got plenty heart preparation to do myself. It's not, you know, I'm conscious of the beam in my own eye before I sort of find a speck in someone else's. And so, I do think this is a time for repentance. It's a time for prayer, but it's also a time for us to be honest, and that there are no stainless steel saints out there who are getting everything right. You know, we're all broken. We all need the grace of God. And when I think about some of these learning to live a God-saturated life, none of us have it absolutely. But we're all seeking to aim in that direction. And you know, part of the book talks about a longing for prayer and holiness and love and sharing the gospel very much at the heart of revival and living for the kingdom and all these great things we do and long to do. But we've got to be honest that none of us are perfect, and God knows that. And God, all the way through the Bible, he's always been using imperfect people. Praise God. All the folks, I don't know if you've read the book God's Generals, which is I find really helpful, because it takes a lot of these characters from church history and it also gives some insight into areas of their life that they also struggled in as well. Some of them weren't easy to live with people. And I find that really helpful. You know, this isn't asking us to somehow become perfect leaders or perfect Christians, and only then God will move in revival. That's not the message at all. I think we just need to be honest. We're not in revival. We need God probably more than we ever thought we did. We are broken and we need God. And it starts from that repentance, from that prayer, from that honesty, I think. There's probably a bit too much. We probably believe too much of our own hype about ourselves, don't we?

0: Do you think we need to almost take our eyes off revival in that sense and more just focus on the day to day?
1: Well, I hear that. I can't disagree with that. I think probably one of the things I write about is, I think when we put our focus on Jesus, we'll get revival. If we have our focus on revival, we'll probably get disappointed. But if it's on Jesus, we'll probably get revival. So I don't want to be one of those like broken records about revival. But I also want us, I think sometimes the church forgets its past. And almost for some people who may be part of great churches, it can feel like this is as good as it gets. And I know it's not as good as it gets because I've read too much and spoken to people who've experienced far more than we're currently getting. So I don't want us to forget that, but I don't want also revival to become, it's not revival itself, it is Jesus. And one of the people I met from the Hebrides described it like this. He said to me, his definition of revival in his village, he said it was like Jesus came to stay in the village. And I thought that's probably one of the best definitions of revival I've ever heard. you know, the revelation of Jesus in the community, leading to hundreds and thousands of people becoming Christians and turning to Christ. You know, that's what we need, isn't it? Whatever we call it, it's okay.
0: I wondered, Breakthrough Nights is also a prayer program. I wonder whether you'd be happy to end with prayer and perhaps just praying for the listeners who are Christians, particularly in terms of how to walk out in these days, holding the tension, if you like, of a world that is in need of seeing a move of God, but equally getting the right focus of how they walk with Jesus themselves.
1: Yeah, I'd love to pray. Thank you. Yeah, Heavenly Father, we want to come to you today, Lord, sincerely and honestly, recognizing your awesome glory and your rich in love. And Father, we thank you that you have called us for this time that we live in. Lord God Almighty, would you come and prepare our hearts for what you want to do in an outpouring of the Holy Spirit on this nation. Jesus, would you look on our lives, and sincerely we come to cry out to you, Lord. Give us that spirit of repentance, a spirit of prayer, a new heart, Lord, a new dream of what you can do in our day and in our time. Father, for everyone who's listening to this tonight, we pray, awaken a dream for our cities, our villages, our rural communities. Lord, wherever we live, our streets and our neighborhoods, Lord, may we dream the dreams of the kingdom, of what God can do for hundreds or thousands of people becoming Christians, for the power of the Spirit breaking out in miracles and in signs and wonders. Lord, we pray for salvation in our communities. We pray, oh God, for the lost to be found, for the sick to be healed, for those who are far away to be brought home. Oh Lord, send the Spirit powerfully into our communities. Prepare our hearts, Lord. Make us ready. In the wilderness, prepare the way for the Lord. And we pray, oh God, that in all of our homes and lives and communities, Lord, thank you that you come where you're wanted. And Lord, we pray we would want you, Lord, in our homes, in our schools, Father, in our workplaces, in our streets and neighborhoods. We cry out, Father, for transformation in our communities and in our land. And begin with us, we pray, O God. Begin with us. Cleanse our hearts. Renew our hearts. Lead us to prayer. Lead us, Father, to holiness. Lead us, Lord, more into your heart of love. And in the name of Jesus, we pray for the revelation of Jesus in the UK. The revelation of Jesus in our communities, Lord. for your glory and for the sake of the lost, we pray in Jesus' name. Amen.
0: Amen. Malcolm McDonald's book, Saturated with God, is out now. Malcolm, it's been lovely to talk with you on Breakthrough Nights. Thank you very much for joining us.
1: Pleasure. Thank you so much.

started with Petra and their song Send Revival, Start With Me, and we ended there with Purify My Heart. The focus that we should have is on ourselves, on our relationship with Jesus. Are we allowing him full access to transform us into his likeness? If so, who knows what he might use us for? And who knows what he might do in our day with a church who is as surrendered to him as possible. Good night. God bless.

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2: From the Sky News Centre at 4, a former Prime Minister says the UK risks becoming marooned on an island of irrelevance unless there's a fundamental reset. Sir Tony Blair's warning Labour and the country, but he doesn't weigh in on the leadership crisis facing Sir Keir Starmer. Instead, he says there must be a coherent plan for the future. Our reporter, Gillian Joseph, has more from the former Prime Minister's 5,000-word essay.
3: The Labour Party is playing with fire, or more accurately, with its future and that of the country. We don't have a worked-out, coherent plan for the country in a fast-changing world, and they're in the wrong political position from which we can devise one.
2: Temperatures are expected to cool slightly in parts of the UK after several days of record-breaking heat. Meanwhile, six people have died in recent days after getting into trouble in the water. The head of GCHQ will warn Russia is relentlessly targeting critical infrastructure, democratic processes and public trust across the UK and Europe. And Keith Butler is expected to say the Kremlin is stepping up its daily hybrid activity. The Victims Commissioner for England and Wales says it's absolutely right three boys will have their sentences reviewed following the rape of two girls in Hampshire. They avoided jail terms, as the original judge said he wanted to avoid criminalising children. Commissioner Claire Waxman says there's a fine balance in the justice system.
4: The focus is very much on child-first approach and making sure we're looking at the child welfare, which is exactly what this judge was doing. But they have to balance that with rehabilitation, but also what punishment as well. And I think that's where the balance looks like it was slightly skewed here.
2: Birds of prey across the United Kingdom were targeted at least 921 times over the last decade. The RSPB recorded cases of birds being shot, poisoned or trapped between 2015 and 2024. And rapper Bad Bunny is the latest star to join the cast of Toy Story 5. That's the latest. I'm Barry Weir.
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2: I've been going to church for all my life, really, but it came to a point it wasn't really meaning anything. I was just going to church just for the sake of going to church. But about a month before I went to university, I had a car crash where I should have been killed, really. And it really made me look at my life and what I was doing and where things were going. I was going probably about 40 miles an hour and I skidded going into a corner and managed to turn around the corner, but I was on the wrong side of the road and I went heading onto another car and the car was literally concertinaed in half and we just walked away from it. Fire brigade were called because, of course, they're expected to come and cut people out and whatever. And they came in and thought they'd just taken the bodies away because there's no one in the car. And said, "Oh, how many

0: I was just saw that God was with me in that, that he really protected me. And I mean, I was in hospital 3 days and I shouldn't have been there at all. Should have been in the mortuary, really.
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2: From the Sky News Centre at 5. The former Prime Minister is warning Labour against forcing Sir Keir Starmer out if the party doesn't have a clear plan for the country. Sir Tony Blair's criticised moves over the last 2 years on the economy, the workers' rights bill and what he calls an acceleration of net zero. Our political correspondent Lucy McDade has more from the XPM's over 5,000 word essay.
3: The government's principal problem isn't Keir's personality, Blair says. It is because we don't have a worked out, coherent plan for the country. He's saying this Labour government is too unwilling to leave its comfort zone and needs a fundamental reset.
2: Six people have died since the start of the bank holiday weekend after getting into difficulty in water. The RNLI's warning of what it calls the very real risk of swimming where there's no lifeguard. It hit 35 degrees Celsius yesterday. Meteorologist Steph Coulter says temperatures should cool slightly in parts of the UK.
4: 18, what a change. So along that east coast, it is going to be cooler, a little bit more cloud, a little bit of wind coming in from the sea, so feeling a lot cooler, fresher, better. But that hot weather is just meandering a little bit further towards the southwest that we see that very, very hot weather.
2: A man's been arrested by detectives investigating the Heaton Park Synagogue terror attack in Greater Manchester. A 49-year-old's being questioned on suspicion of failing to disclose information relating to terrorist activity. The declining health of children has been described as a ticking time bomb by the Royal College of Nursing. Its latest research suggests half of health visitors are struggling to carry out vital checks on families due to staffing issues. Ofgem is to announce the energy price cap for annual household bills in England, Wales and Scotland. Experts at Cornwall Insight forecast a 13% rise, amounting to an extra £209 a year from July. And in football, Lawrence Shankland says it's a dream to join his boyhood club Rangers. The Scotland striker signed a 2-year contract at Ibrox. That's the latest. I'm Barry Weir.
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0: have a friend called Jan, and he sort of is a youth minister, and he gave me some statistics of sort of evolution happening without a creator. And it's like having a whirlwind tornado going through a junkyard and picking up all the bits and spraying it out and creating a Boeing 747. And sort of he threw a few more sort of statistics like that at me. And it was when I was about 14, I went on a big Christian festival called New Wine. And there, sort of, you know, I wasn't really, I wouldn't have said I was a Christian then. But I went along with an open mind and sort of said, you know, this week, you know, if you're real, come and make yourself relevant to me. And he did, and just came and touched my life there that week. And I was just, you know, I was just so happy and filled with joy and just, yeah, I looked at the stars one night and just sort of looked at it and thought, there's no way that's there by accident. Yeah, God is real.
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2: From the Sky News Centre at 6, Sir Tony Blair's accused Sir Keir Starmer of having no coherent plan for government, adding it needs a fundamental reset. In an almost 6,000-word essay, the former Prime Minister's claiming Labour's holding back business and growth. He's critical of policies, including a rise in employers' national insurance. Rachel Cunliffe from the New Statesman magazine has read the piece.
3: I didn't see many concrete ideas for what we need to do other than have a more dynamic economy, you know, lower taxes, higher growth, and all the things that we would all love, but know that it's actually quite difficult to get there.
2: Analysts predict typical gas and electricity bills will rise by more than £200 a year from July. Ofgem's new energy price cap for England, Wales, and Scotland will reflect soaring wholesale costs caused by the Iran war. Five children are among six people who've drowned since the start of the bank holiday weekend. Experts are warning swimmers of the risks of things like cold water shock and of swimming in places like reservoirs in hot weather. An investigation found illegal online casinos are still luring children into gambling through Roblox. That's despite the gaming platform promising numerous steps to shut them down more than a year ago. Users, some underage, are able to gamble their Roblox currency, which is bought with real cash. Will Prochaska campaigns for reforms.
4: What's more surprising and more saddening is that our statutory regulator, the Gambling Commission, hasn't done more to stop them. I think Roblox also has to shoulder some of the blame in this instance because it's providing what's effectively a cryptocurrency and allowing it to be used elsewhere outside of its website.
2: Well, Roblox hasn't commented. Britain's spy chiefs to warn of relentless Russian cyber attacks on the UK and Europe. The head of GCHQ will say cyber security is 10 times more urgent. And it seems the entertainment industry couldn't get enough of Ed Sheeran last year. He's topped a list for the most played artist across TV, radio and venues. That's the latest. I'm Cam Hall.
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6: Press up for the throne room.
7: 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Verticality.
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7: Worship for the 21st century. Verticality

He who opens doors no man can shut, be your doorkeeper. May he who drives his very kingdom to your doorstep, who dares you to dive into your dreams, be your deliverer. May he who never slams the door on sympathy, nor hinders wholeness, who never turns the locks on love, the sentry at the entryway of mercy, who thrives at the threshold of kindness, be your key holder. May he who stays behind closed doors to seek you, who calls you to closeness and invites you to intimacy, who sings in secret rooms and quiet streams, find your embrace. May he who knocks and won't stop knocking, who leans with all his weight to wait for you, hear your steps coming, your voice of greeting, the latch loosening, your rusted hinges opening. May his eyes find yours, a welcome visitor. And may he walk you to the narrow door, the door for the sheep, to the open door of heaven, and bring you through.

0: Children are known to have drowned in the recent hot weather. Police were called on several separate occasions, including to the River Ribble in Lancashire, where the body of a 12-year-old boy was recovered last night. Peter Kennedy is from the Royal Life Saving Society UK.
1: There's a big problem with cold water shock. Immediately on contact with the cold water, it forces you to exhale. It makes your limbs less receptive, less responsive. And so you can find it very difficult to swim in that situation.
0: Two betting ads have been banned for being likely to appeal to under-18s. They featured footballers Harry Kane and Erling Haaland. There's a warning the criminal investigation into the Post Office Horizon scandal could be delayed by 5 years without additional resources. Kat Suave has the details.
2: Around 1,000 people were wrongly convicted after the Horizon IT system made it appear that money was missing from branches across the UK. Commander Stephen Claymans, in charge of the inquiry into potential criminality in those prosecutions, and the assurances that the software was robust. He says his team would need to nearly double in size if they're to submit the necessary files to charge anyone by next year or 2028. He also claims there's a shortfall of £16.5 million in the investigation's projected budget.
0: Energy regulator Ofgem's just announced its latest price cap to apply in England, Wales and Scotland from July. It's risen by 13% as a result of the Iran war, pushing typical annual gas and electricity bills up by around £200. And rapper Bad Bunny is the latest star to join the Toy Story 5 cast. That comes out in cinemas next month. And that's the latest.
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1: DJ and music producer Topher Jones, better known as Rave Jesus, presents his debut album, I Met God on the Dance Floor. It's a 77-minute mix of uplifting beats and sanctified bangers. Including the Cross Rhythms radio hit, He's

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One of the most well-known stories in the Bible is where the disciples are fishing after Jesus' resurrection. They fish all night and catch nothing. Then what appears to be a stranger tells them in the morning to cast their net on a particular side of the boat. And they catch more fish than they'd ever seen in their lives. The stranger was Jesus. The one who commanded the winds and the waves. So why did he not just command the fish to just jump in the boat? It's because Jesus wanted the disciples to participate in the miracle. God doesn't just want to do things for us. He wants us to partner with him in the miracles of life.

his second full-length project is a high-energy hip-hop release. I've been up late thinking straight about my bills. Good news, have you heard about it? Centered on the theme of trusting God's plan even when life feels uncertain. And featuring guest artists like Torrin Wells and Tommy Royale. It's available now.

We're all used to hearing of people being unfaithful. It's strange, though, that those who are betrayed can still retain great compassion and passion even after they've been

Jesus, who told the story of a prodigal son and a waiting and ever-loving father. The prodigal son became a legendary phrase in our culture. It's really a parable about God's love for all humanity. That's legendary too. Never think that God has forgotten about you. This is John Smith.

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0: on the rise of US singer and songwriter Patrick Mabry. And one-time Hillsong singer Aidan King speaks about relocating to the US and developing a solo career.
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96.3 FM. The top stories this hour. Average annual gas and electricity bills are to rise by more than £200 because of the impact of the Iran war on wholesale costs. Regulator Ofgem has increased the energy price cap, which affects homes on variable tariffs in England, Wales and Scotland by 13% from

0: Lancashire yesterday, where the body of a 12-year-old was recovered. NASA has laid out its plans for a permanent base on the moon. The space agency wants to keep a permanent presence there. Landers, rovers and drones are already being ordered. Jared Isaacman is a NASA administrator.
1: For all we hope to accomplish in this endeavor, what we are embarking upon is extremely challenging. And we know so little from what is a combined 80 hours of lunar astronaut EVA time across the Apollo missions, and that was more than a half century ago.
0: Two betting adverts featuring footballers Harry Kane and Erling Haaland have been banned for being likely to appeal to under-18s. Oddschecker, the company behind them, claims the posts were primarily editorial in nature rather than ads, which is why they didn't have an age disclaimer and social responsibility message. And Dagenham in East London has been named a top UK hotspot for fraudulent motor insurance. Experts say scammers are deliberately crashing to try and claim compensation. From Sky News, that's the latest.
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3: Welcome to our second season of the Hope and the City podcast. This is our first episode. My name is Rob.
4: And my name is Emma.
3: And we have a guest with us today, Malcolm Duncan. Now, Malcolm featured, not in person, but he was mentioned in season one.
4: Yeah.
3: He produced, wrote a book, which was really big in your life and some of your story of grief. And that's something we're going deeper into today.
4: Yeah. So he very graciously has agreed to join us for an interview on Zoom for this episode, talking about his journey and his experiences through grief. We really hope that you enjoy it. Hi, my name's Emma.
3: Yeah, my name's Rob, and welcome to the second series, Hope and the City. If you're joining us for the first time, it's a podcast about hope and real life issues. Please go back and listen to some of the episodes. We've covered real life stories of grief, which we're going to be touching on again today. Some of Emma's story and a special guest we've got with us, addiction, pregnancy crisis coming up, and various things that we're all struggling with, or we know people but they're struggling with this. But what does hope look like when we are able to face life on life's terms, or hide away from it? Hope isn't like an anesthetic burying your head in the sand, but it stands up to real life issues. And you've found a guest we're really excited to talk about, but someone who you've met before, Emma.
4: Yeah, absolutely. So back in 2022, when James passed away, I was looking for anything that I could find that would help me to sort of offer a signpost, I guess, really, and a bit of direction through that journey of grief. And I came across a book called Good Grief by Malcolm Duncan. And I recognised the name because I'd been to Spring Harvest, and Malcolm had been involved with Spring Harvest. So I knew it was a name I could trust, really. And he was involved with the Elim, and the church I go to is Elim. And so I read the book, and it was so profound, and it made the most sense, and it was the most relatable thing. And then about a week or two later, he was in Plymouth, and he spoke at the church that I go to, Plymouth Christian Centre, on Flourishing in the Valley, which was his journey through grief and loss. And the timing of it all was just, yeah, I just can't explain how perfect and perfectly ordained God had it. So really, really delighted to be able to welcome Malcolm to join us this morning, to join us today, so that we can talk about this, talk about his book, talk about his experience, and where he found hope. So good morning, Malcolm.
3: Hi, Malcolm.
5: Good morning to you both. It's an honour to be with you. Thank you for the invitation.
3: Oh, that's great. So you've visited Plymouth, and you've actually been here on a number of occasions.
5: Yes, over the years. I mean, I went when I was last there, I had returned actually to Northern Ireland, where I was ministering, from about 2018 through to 2024, halfway through 2024. So I had returned to Northern Ireland, and it was lovely to come back to Plymouth and to England. But I've lived in England 30 odd years, and now I'm back again living and ministering in London. And I have been in and out of Plymouth over the years in various iterations, partly because of work I did around social cohesion and change, partly around theology, partly around ministry and mission, and some things around working with government to help them, and local authorities to help them think about regeneration and how to serve poor communities. So it's a beautiful city. One of the things I love most about it is walking along the Hoe and just enjoying looking out over the sea

0: that spot and thinking about some of the remarkable things that have happened on that particular piece of planet Earth. So it is great digitally and audibly to be in and around the Plymouth area with you today.
1: Fabulous, fabulous. So if we bring up the book to begin with that I read, I've actually got a copy of it here, which I'll hold up because somebody else may want to have a look at that. So I read the book, and I think to start with, what really got me is you open up by talking about your own experiences of loss. And would you be happy to tell us a little bit about that, Malcolm?
0: Yes, of course. I guess, Emma, the reality is that loss comes in various forms and in different ways to people. And each of us has an account of how that particular issue has interwoven into the fabric of our lives and become part of our own tapestry. Mine is unique. It's not like anybody else's. In 2002, my dad dropped dead very suddenly and unexpectedly. And that was after a very difficult relationship with him that brought its own grief for me and difficulties. Our son had been, our middle son, Benjamin, had faced life-threatening illness all his life and had been on life support on and off, on and off, on and off, on and off for, since he was born in 1994. He's doing well now, but there were 20 years of struggle with that. But the book really arose out of that journey as a backdrop, and then into 2014, my nephew, my sister-in-law, died by suicide in the July, and 4 months later in the November, my sister's only son, who was 25 at the time, died by suicide. Then 18 weeks after that, my sister's husband, brokenhearted at the loss of his son, died by suicide. My brother, whose wife had died by suicide, died in very, very sudden and unexpected circumstances. Then my mum died. And since I've met you, my brother has, another brother has died. He was diagnosed with cancer in May of 2022, actually. So just one after the other. And then close friends died, a really close colleague died. And I, most of them in tragic and unexpected circumstances, most of them in circumstances of suicide or of addiction-related illness. So it was a really tough journey.

0: was there just a moment where you stopped, carved out some time to write? Was that the intention?
1: So I am a writer. It's one of the things that I do. I didn't want, so if you kind of, the book was written and published in 2022, I think. I can't remember the exact, 2021 maybe, Rob. But I think in some ways, Good Grief was part of a therapeutic journey for me. I knew that I wanted to reflect on what had happened and what was happening. And if I'm being really honest, what is still happening? I don't think that I don't think that you can kind of say I had a grief experience. I think you have experiences with grief, and you have to make decisions about how you deal with it every single day. And I knew some things that were very true for me, Rob. I knew that I didn't want to minister out of wounds, because if you minister out of wounds, they're too recent, and you run the risk of trying to turn what you're trying to do into some kind of selfish therapeutic intervention, and you're more likely to transfer your questions, your pain, and your anxiety onto people, rather than being able to say, "I have questions, pain, and anxiety." There's nothing wrong with admitting that, but I am learning how to allow God into them. So I needed some time to reflect and think, and the book really arose out of that. I guess the other thing that was important, and I will have mentioned this, Emma, I remember meeting you, I said this to you at the time. God fell silent on me, after the, particularly after my father's death, for example. I got very angry with him. I got very confused. I remember traveling back to my dad dropped dead, and there's another story behind that that I can talk to you about it if you like. But he was in Ireland. I went back and conducted the funeral, and it was a very unusual set of circumstances, his death. And on the way back in the car, I remember saying to the Lord, "Please don't let me have to face this again. I just need space." I got back to Bournemouth, and the day after, somebody in my congregation's father died of exactly the same thing. And I was thrown right back into having to minister into that situation. And so I really didn't understand it, and I was trying to work it out. But the book helped me realize that even though in my head and mind, God had fallen silent, when I retraced my steps, and I needed some time to have the courage to do that, I needed some time to be emotionally stable enough to do that, I discovered that there were signs that God had been there. I just hadn't seen them. And I needed to retrace that journey to discover that actually God was true to his promise. He never left me, and he never forsook me, but he allowed me to feel like that. So there's a moot point in, well, what's the difference? But for me, there was a big difference. It was, I needed to go back and see that actually he sent such and such a person at the right moment. He sent such and such a letter, that morning sunshine, that dawn, those ordinary, unnoticeable hues of life were present. And the book helped me to work that out. And it also helped me. Grief has not defined me. I will not let it do that. But it has refined me. And I think we get a choice. I think somehow in our interactions with this experience that is a universal human experience, we can be refined by it or defined by it. And if you allow yourself to turn your grief into your comfort blanket, you're never going to deal with it properly. And I think I have learned, and I'm learning, how to deal with it in a way that doesn't, have you ever heard the phrase, grief came to visit? Grief is a friend or a visitor. I think that's a load of baloney. It is absolutely not that. It is a squatter that comes and takes up residence in your home, in your head, and in your heart. You don't invite grief in. You don't embrace loss. You don't kind of say, "This is wonderful. I'm delighted in it." But you have to learn how to share residence with it, whilst at the same time recognizing you don't embrace and welcome the pain that it brings. I think the book helped me work some of that stuff out. And for 30 years, I have been saying the Pentecostal church in particular, the bit I'm part of, needs a theology of suffering and a theology of patience in the face of uncertainty and loss. And that is not just, don't worry, it'll all be okay in the end. I mean, you know, it needs to be deeper than that. I have encountered God in grief in ways that have made my life better and made me see the world more deeply and more beautifully. And I could not have encountered him in such ways in any other sets of circumstances. So it's not just that grief is something that we want to get through and get out the other side. There's something God can do in it if we let him.

0: Taking a voyage of discovery. This is Cross Rhythms Plymouth. You just found a new
1: place to go. Fear is the latest release from NF and is a deeply vulnerable project that sees him shift towards a more acoustic pop rap sound. Is this what you want now? On the verge, on the edge. Is this what you want now? It's a gritty 6-track collection marked by raw emotion, exploring fear, honesty, and mental health. Featuring guest appearances from MGK and James Arthur. Stream and download it now. Fear by NF. I'm sorry.
0: Music and life. This is Cross Rhythms.
2: One of the episodes we did in the last series, I brought my journals in. And so there's the journal. So James had cancer, then he was in remission for 4 years, or they don't call it remission, something like no disease progression, active surveillance or something like that. And then he relapsed, it came back, and it was a 2-year journey until he died. And in that time, I did journaling. And then when James died, we were looking at the journal, and there's a gap of nothing. But I was saying to Rob when we were talking about it, it wasn't that God was absent. He was just there. And I can remember one of my big things was I used to go out for lots of dog walks. It just gave me some purpose in the day. I found it hard to have purpose in the day. So to get up and walk the dog out in nature was my way of worship. I couldn't speak to God because I had no words. I had no vocabulary. But I walked and he walked with me. And that was my only, that was what got me through, you know, that and obviously the community of people that God places around you in such circumstances, which at the time, as you said just then, you don't realize how present God is and how much he's doing until you look back in hindsight and then you say, yes, it's he's
3: walking through. I think the silence of God doesn't, I think the silence of God doesn't equate to the absence of God. Mm. Right. There's a powerful narrative at the beginning of Job's suffering when his three friends come to see him. And they got a lot wrong in the end. But at the beginning, they got something right. And the scripture says that when they were walking toward him, they saw him in the distance and they sat with him in silence for 7 days. Mm-hmm. The best thing they could have done. What they then said was a bit disastrous and catastrophic. But sometimes you just need somebody to sit in silence with you. And I think God sat with me. I think he just stayed with me. Like I sat with my son when he was sick and stroked his head while I watched him and couldn't take it away. I just was there. God was just there. I didn't feel him. I think that's part of the thing you've got to navigate, isn't it, Emma? There are moments when you feel his presence and there are moments when you don't. And when you're in a crisis, you can't fully understand why you can't feel him. But he's kind of drawing us into the reality of conviction and promise and relying not on the fickleness of our emotions, but on the depth of his covenant commitment. But that's hard. I mean, that journey of discovering that for me began because one morning I got up and I was sitting looking out the window of my study. I was actually in Bournemouth. After my dad. Yeah, I was in Bournemouth. And I saw two birds standing on the patio, a big one and a little one. And everywhere the little one went, the big one just stood behind it, but didn't do anything. It was just following this little bird. And that simple picture God used to say to me, that's what I've done with you. Yeah. And then in the second, if you like, the second chapter of grief, listeners will probably think that we're a bit strange, but you can also have grief humor. You know, yes. You can go through it to such an extent.
2: Yeah.
3: So sometimes in our house, when we're talking about things, we'll be talking about a particular episode because I've got 4 children and a foster son, 5 children, and we'll say which death was that, which funeral was that. I can't remember which one that was, and if you're not careful, and there are visitors in the room, they'll look at you as if to say, we don't quite know how to react to this. But actually, in all of the journeys of grief, and sometimes I forget which one it was, there has been some small thing somewhere that as I look back, I'm able to see, no, God was there. He, I just missed him. But he didn't miss me.
2: Yeah. I'm gonna share with you the funny story that I think I might have shared in the last podcast series, but I'll share it with you. So this summer, July, was 2 years after we lost James. And we decided it was time. We'd had his ashes, and we weren't sure what to do with them and how to do it. And anyway, we decided we were going to go and scatter them in Plymouth Sound. So a friend of ours said, that's fine, I'll take you out on the boat. We'll go round Drake's Island. When we're on the other side, you can drop them over. Well, because we'd waited 2 years, his ashes, they're like in a gift box. And then inside of that is like a papery kind of bag. So as I lifted it out, I felt the bag give a bit. So I had my husband, Carl, and my two other children, Tom and Abby, with me. And I felt the bag give. So I did a bit of scattering. And then I passed it to Carl and said, hold on, like the bottom of the bag's going, but he didn't hear me. He thought I said, grab the bag. So he grabbed the top and all the ashes just shot out the bottom into the sea. And we looked at Tom and Abby and they went, yeah, you know what James would have said? Couldn't even get that right, could you? You know? And, but to somebody else, that may have sounded very macabre and very flippant, but it's those moments that actually are a release, aren't they? You know,
3: they definitely are. I mean, my brother who died a couple of years ago, Edward, he was as mad as a March hare. He actually lived near Plymouth for a while. He was in the Royal Marines, but he was really a very, very unusual character. He was Ireland's answer to Beau Geste, for readers that are old enough to remember that particular comedic figure. He joined the Royal Marines when he was 18. He went AWOL. He joined the French Foreign Legion. He made and lost several fortunes. He was just very unusual. But when he told me that he was dying, my wife and I looked after him, and he was supposed to last about a year, 18 months, and he only lasted 10 weeks. So it was quite difficult. But in one particular situation, I said, look, Edward, we need to talk about what you want to happen when you die. And he said, I want cremated. And I said, yes. He said, I want my ashes turned into egg timers. And I want all the family to have an egg timer. And I said, absolutely not. I do not care that you're asking me to do that. But I'm telling you that before you die, you are not becoming an egg timer in my workshop.
4: My goodness.
2: Amazing.

0: when I first heard the title of the book that Emma recommended to me, Good Grief, I thought, wow. And now I'm going back to what you said earlier around, you know, grief isn't good, or we don't welcome it as a friend in that way. And perhaps you're relating more to the idea that you can do grief well. Is that right?
1: Yeah. The title was very carefully chosen. It's not the only book called Good Grief. But he, in English vernacular, of course, when something happens unexpectedly, one of the things you say is, good grief.
0: Yes.
1: So there's that sense of it, Rob, but also I think you can do grief well. I think there's such a thing as a healthy grief process and an unhealthy grief process. And an unhealthy grief process pretends that it's only a few weeks or a few months. A healthy grief process recognizes that grief changes you, and that that change may not be something that you wanted, and it may not be something that you welcomed, but it is something that you can navigate, that you can journey through. I think sometimes the idea of a grief journey is a bit overplayed, but you know what I mean.
0: For example, you're not going to get back to where you were, but
1: yes, and you can't.
0: It's a new normal in that way.
1: That's right. That's right. It's you have to. I think that's right. I mean, you have to be able to say, okay, nothing is ever going to be the same again.
2: Mm. It's interesting.
1: That doesn't mean it has to be. The absence that you feel is evidence of a presence that you cherished.
0: Yes.
1: You don't miss what you didn't love. Mm. And you don't yearn for what you don't want. So it's learning to embrace the underbelly of those emotions. And as a Christian, where the enemy or my flesh wants to make me feel that that means God cannot be trusted and the world is not fair and I didn't deserve this, the Christian in me discovers actually this is part of the human condition. To love is to be willing, is to face the reality that you will lose. And to grieve is the minor key of the major key of loving. Mm-hmm. Francis Schaeffer talks about life in the major and minor key in a different context, not like this, but I pick up that image in the book and I suggest that our lives are written in major and minor keys. And grief is the minor key of love.
2: Mm-hmm. One of the things that I do remember that I found really helpful in the book is you talked about the fall, and actually that we're never designed to experience death until the fall comes. And that was a real revelation, actually. So there's no wonder that as people, it repulses us almost.
0: It feels
2: it feels
1: We weren't made. Why do we hate death? Because we were made for life.
2: Mm. Mm.
1: We weren't made to die. We were made to live. So death, in all of its forms, is something that we find difficult until we can see the redemptive purposes of God in it. And actually, and although this is going to sound, when I talk about this, and I talk about it quite a lot with people, not in an arrogant way, but I hope it helps people. But when Jesus, so let me tell you a story. Colin, my brother who died back in 2016, when he died, I had to go into his house to find some stuff because I was the executor of his will. He was a journalist. Right. And I found, couldn't find his paperwork, and it was really annoying me. And I found two things. One was a Bible that I had given to my mother that Colin somehow had got. I don't know how he got it, but he had left his paperwork in that Bible. It's a black leather copy of The Message. And when I took out the paperwork, it was in John 11. And he had highlighted the verse where Jesus says to the sisters, your brother will live again. Do you believe this? Mm-hmm. So I sat in his bed sobbing because I didn't know that Colin had made any kind of profession of faith. Mm-hmm. And then when I walked around his house, I discovered Bible verses tagged all over the places and a copy of C.S. Lewis's A Grief Observed. I don't know if you've ever read it, but it's an incredibly difficult and jumbled book. People talk about it as if it is this really easy read. It is a very, very difficult read. Colin's copy had, you know, the little fluorescent tabs?
2: Yes, on the side of the book.
1: It had 72 of those. And the book is only 50, 60, 70 pages long.
2: Wow.
1: That was 2016. I still haven't opened his copy of that book. I've got it, and I know I'll know when it's right to do that.
2: Yeah.
1: And I'm not. It's not that I'm afraid of doing so. I just don't want to do it too early. And you might say, well, 8 years is not too early, Malcolm. Coming 9 years, I haven't opened it yet. And because there's something about the journey into and through grief where you have to take it at the pace that's right. It's where I think Elizabeth Ross's work is Kubler-Ross's work is a little bit unhelpful. You know, the kind of stages of grief thing, five stages of grief or seven, depending on how you read it. That research was done in the 1970s with people who were dying, not with those that were left behind.
2: Mm-hmm.
1: So it was work with people who had been diagnosed with a terminal illness. Mm-hmm. It wasn't actually a journey exploring how those that are left after somebody has died felt.
2: Mm-hmm.
1: And I don't think it works for most people, because our passageway through grief is not ordered like that. We don't have this season, then this season, then this season. I can have all the seasons of grief in one day. Mm-hmm. I can get up and in 1 minute be feeling the summer of grief, the joy of remembering the fruit of having loved someone. And an hour later can be feeling the winter of grief as their absence is really biting into me.
2: Yeah.
1: And I think sometimes we try to order it too much. We try to structure it too much, and then we put an expectation on ourselves, which I don't think God has of us. I just don't think it's very helpful.

0: I'm also really interested in how bad things can get, and I'm doing it from a position of I have some friends at the moment who are going through grief. I had a particularly rocky year last year with losing people as well, and perhaps it's just where I'm at emotionally, slightly more cut off than other people are. But I've seen some friends really go deep into the pit with friends that we've lost and family members that they've lost. And they have other responsibilities. They have wife, they have children. And there is something in me, perhaps it's again my temperament, that at some point just wants to grab them and say, look, come on, this is not this is going on too long, but you're going too low. What
1: Oh
0: would you
1: yeah, I know
0: say to
1: that.
0: me? What's your reflection on some of that
1: Well,
0: stuff?
1: I think, although I don't practice as a counselor, I'm a qualified counselor, and I've been a pastor for nearly 40 years now, Rob. I think grief only becomes pathological after 2.5 or 3 years of non-movement in a particular area. From a clinical perspective, people can take a long, long time to even talk about how they're feeling. And I think the best thing that one can do in those situations, I think the worst thing you do is abandon or say nothing, or not say nothing. I think the worst thing that a friend can do with somebody who's going through an experience of grief, like you've just articulated, is cut themselves off. I think the other worst thing that you can do is give them a 5-point plan on how they should deal with it.
0: Yes.
1: I think the best thing to do is just sit with them and listen and be present, and maybe say, it depends. I think the permission that one has to speak into a release into a person's life is predicated upon the depth of relationship you have with them. For your friend, I think what you can say is, look, I love you enough to say, I am worried about you. I'm worried about what I'm seeing. I'm worried about if you're going to be okay. Well, I'm worried that you're stuck here. I'm worried about that. Rather than get up and do something, which sounds very different to, I'm worried about you. I want you to know that everything I'm saying and doing is driven by a desire to sit with you and to be with you and to help you. And you might even say to them, look, I have no idea. I'm so nervous about even talking to you. I don't know what to say to you. I don't know how to fix this. If I could flick a switch and take this all away from you, I would. Sometimes I've been as confused and angry as about at seeing you go through this more than you could ever understand. But with all of those caveats, I'm really concerned that you're getting stuck. Please, please, please let me know how I can help.
0: So when you talk about good grief, bad grief, you are referring more than in the bad grief, excuse me, element of it to the expectations or that there's a particular design for it rather than not coping. Not
1: Yes.
0: coping is okay.
1: Yes. Not coping is normal. I don't think looking forward in your life and saying, how am I going to do the rest of my life without James? How am I going to do the rest of my life without my mum? Or for me, how am I going to do that without my mum, without my dad, without my two brothers? Oh, it doesn't matter who it is or how many it is. I know that God asks us to do that. I think he says, well, what, can you do the next 15 minutes? Just do 15 minutes, and then 15 minutes after that, and then 15 minutes after that. God doesn't expect us to plan how we are going to manage for 40 years without the people that we've lost. And the negative impact of that is we have to learn to live with continual, absolute dependency on the grace of God. So I just need his grace for 15 minutes. And then you'll get to the end of a day and you'll say, do you know what? The Lord carried me through that. And you get up the following day and you do the same thing. And then what changes in our attitudes is we become more dependent on the grace of God, and we don't have to have all the answers, and it's okay for it not to be sorted out. And that changes it, I think. And as a result of that, the other New Testament hope that we really need to hold on to, particularly for those of us who follow Christ, is this. Listen to the words very, very carefully. Jesus to Mary and Martha, I am the resurrection and the life. He who believes in me will live, even if he dies, and he who believes in me will never die. Do you believe this? And the sisters, one of the sisters replies to that question in John 11 with, I believe in the resurrection. Actually, what's happening in that passage is Jesus is saying, you might have a theological statement that you can articulate, but do you believe this? Does your soul grip this? And the fundamental thing that he's asking them to remember is Christians actually never fully die. We do. Death never gets the last word in the life of a follower. Death is not the final part of the story. And death lies to us, and grief lies to us, and sorrow lies to us, and funerals lie to us. Even the words we use, and I don't mean to be too controversial, but when ministers get up and say, we now commit his soul or her soul into the keeping of God. No, you didn't. No, you don't. Their soul was brought into the presence of God the moment they breathed their last breath. They didn't lie for 3 days or 3 weeks or 4 weeks. Even the language of our theology around our services, around how we comfort people, we feel loss. They're not lost. We feel as if they have left us. They haven't. We feel as if, and all of that language needs to be reconsidered in the light of a genuine Christian theology of hope, because they are more alive than they have ever been. They are more free than they have ever been. They are more themselves than they have ever been. But in the end, that hope reaches into our present from our future and grabs us and says, I am going to protect you.

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3: Thank you so much for sharing that, Malcolm. It's just, just so profound. So profound. And thank you so much for all your honesty and your vulnerability in this time that we've had together as well, and all that you've shared with us. It's just been an honour.
4: It's an honour to be with you. I mean, my perspectives are as flawed as anybody else's. They're not complete. But I think the last thing that I would say to you is, the process of walking through loss can be a process of walking into being more deeply alive.
3: Mm-hmm.
4: But for that to happen, you have to be willing to allow the Lord to let you be stripped back.
3: Mm-hmm.
4: And that stripping back will be to a place which is perhaps more painful than you think you can endure.
3: Mm-hmm.
4: But he will not bring you into a place that you can't endure. But as long as you're willing to participate with what he wants to do, and I mean by that saying, I can't do this. What is the point of all of this?
3: Mm-hmm.
4: Right? What's the point? Sometimes Christians talk about the gift of suffering. What does that even mean? But that's another story. I don't think the gift of suffering is suffering. I think for me, and I can only answer for me is, and Rob, you touched on this about your friends earlier on. I remember standing on a balcony of a house that we have in Ireland looking out at the sea. And it was the darkest moment of my life. It was absolutely the darkest moment of my life. I have never felt like that, other than in that period. And in that dark moment of absolute aloneness, the gospel held me. And that has been the gift. The gift of suffering for me is that the gospel works, that God is true to his word, and that he is good. Mm-hmm. And his love does endure forever. Sometimes you hear people saying, I wonder what my faith would look like if. I don't mean I have completely answered that, but as completely as I am able to, I have faced that.
3: Mm-hmm.
4: And I wouldn't have chosen it, and I still wouldn't. I have faced the darkest moment, and in that moment, God held me.
3: Mm-hmm.
4: In that moment, the gospel worked. And that's the greatest and deepest hope of all. God is good, and his love does endure everything and will carry you through everything, even if you don't understand it.
5: Great stuff. This is Dave just chiming in to the end of that Hope in the City episode. I hope you enjoyed it. Amazing, amazing stuff. I do really encourage you to check out the full episode, because we had to edit that a little bit for the radio here. And so if you want to check out the full episode, and there's some amazing stuff that we had to cut out, unfortunately, for this radio episode, then do just search Hope and the City wherever you get your podcasts. You can find it Apple Podcasts, Spotify, wherever you find it. And that was season one of episode two with Malcolm Duncan. It's called When Hope Walks Through Loss. So do check it out if you can. It's well worth it. There's some great stuff.

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2: To the typical household gas and electricity bill in England, Scotland and Wales from July. Ofgem's raised its price cap, which sets the maximum charge for a unit of energy on variable tariffs by 13% to £1,862. The regulator's blaming rising wholesale costs caused by the Iran war. Its chief executive is Tim Jarvis.
3: Prices are very volatile. They're going up and down on a daily basis. If we see the sort of broad trend that we've seen, that is going to lead to a prolonged period of higher prices.
2: It's still below a 2022 high when Russia invaded Ukraine. Sir Tony Blair claims Labour has no coherent plan for the country and is playing with fire. The former Prime Minister's criticised the current one and warned the party against turfing out Sir Keir Starmer without a proper policy agenda.

0: peers through the English professional leagues. Arsenal's Mikel Arteta and Manchester City's Pep Guardiola were also on the shortlist. And analysis suggests Lidl has overtaken Morrison's to become the fifth largest supermarket by market share. Research company Worldpanel says overall grocery prices are 3.1% higher this month than last May, down from April. And that's the latest.
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2: Burnout. It's a growing problem in today's world. It brings with it feelings of powerlessness and insignificance. According to the Bible, we were not born to be ignored or to be ruled by our circumstance. We were designed for influence, so that with God's help, we can shape our environment more than it shapes us. You can win the battle of influence in your world through the power of faith. And it all starts with a simple prayer for God's help. This is Mal Fletcher.

0: Join me, Anne Donaldson, on Close Encounters each Sunday evening. I'll be chatting with seemingly ordinary people about their amazing life experiences and encounters with God.
1: When I feel anxious and overwhelmed, I will open up my hands and I say, Jesus, would you do it by your strength? I'm weak, you're strong.
2: 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And it was as though God was saying, Andrew, this is all for you.
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DJ and music producer Topher Jones, better known as Rave Jesus, presents his debut album, I Met God on the Dance Floor. It's a 77-minute mix of uplifting beats and sanctified bangers. Including the Cross Rhythms radio hit, He's

0: Harvard biologist Stephen Jay Gould recently described this as a tiny twig on an improbable branch of a contingent limb on a fortunate tree. He said we were just one of a million possible scenarios, all of them sensible. Small wonder that many people equate inner loneliness, emptiness and neurosis with a strictly atheistic scientific worldview. If we are just a chance collection of meaningless atoms, what gives us any validity to look at our own lives or life itself as anything but a meaningless accident?
1: Sun is rising on the water. Light is dancing again.
0: Conversely, the birth of Jesus reminds us that God brought the whole heavens and earth into being by whatever means and gave them order and beauty and delight that we might share. Inside every human being is a cry which resonates with reality. We all know and feel a deep cry for truth, meaning, relationship and love. This is John Smith.

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3: From the Sky News Centre at 10. The Iran war is being blamed for a 13% annual jump in the average energy bill in England, Scotland and Wales from July. Higher wholesale gas and electricity costs are behind regulator Ofgem's latest price cap increase. It means the typical household on a variable tariff should expect to pay £18 extra per month. Sabrina Hook from price comparison site Uswitch says anyone paying this way should act now.
4: With this volatility in mind, the best thing customers can do is to actually give themselves some security and peace of mind by locking in today. By moving to a fixed tariff, most cases, customers are going to be saving against the price cap.
3: Sir Keir Starmer has been criticised by one of his predecessors. Ex-Labour Prime Minister Sir Tony Blair says the current government needs a fundamental reset and has accused them of holding back business and growth. It's hoped cooler temperatures could reduce the number of deaths from people swimming in open water over the weekend. Five children have drowned during the bank holiday weather. And investigations found children as young as 13 are being lured into gambling by illegal online casinos through a gaming platform. More than a year ago, Roblox promised numerous steps to shut these sites down. Some users openly admit they're underage, but their accounts are still active. Sir Ian Duncan-Smith chairs a cross-party parliamentary group on gambling reform.
5: It's become quite commonplace amongst children, you know, 7 years and upwards, to actually now be gambling in that sense, and that is mad. If you get children used to gambling their cash, then all that happens is it gets worse in later life.
3: Roblox hasn't commented.

0: Fear is the latest release from NF and is a deeply vulnerable project that sees him shift towards a more acoustic pop rap sound.
1: Is this what you want now? On the verge, on the edge. Is this what you want now?
0: It's a gritty 6-track collection marked by raw emotion, exploring fear, honesty, and mental health. 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Fear.

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embark on a fascinating music journey through time every Saturday evening on Cross Rhythms. 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

0: his second full-length project is a high-energy hip-hop release. I've been up late thinking straight by my bed. Have you heard about it? Centered on the theme of trusting God's plan even when life feels uncertain. And featuring guest artists like Torrin Wells and Tommy Royale. You know the vibes, man. And I like it, I like it, I like it, like it, like it. It's available now. 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
2: Narcissists display characteristics such as having an inflated sense of self-importance, a feeling that because you're special, you're entitled to favored treatment, a preoccupation with beauty and success, a deep sensitivity to criticism, and an equally strong insensitivity to others' feelings, and a strong tendency to use and exploit people. Toby Green complains that narcissism has become a social disease. The world is losing intimacy, closeness and connectedness. Psychologist Symington says the bulk of narcissists feel a profound, painful sense of emptiness. They describe a bottomless black hole within themselves. Deep down, they're plagued with self-doubt. You should doubt the self. Don't worship it. Don't spoil it. Don't pander to it. But rather thank God for your body and personality and use it to purposes beyond yourself. This is John Smith. Yeah.

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2: From the Sky News Centre at 11, the impact of the Iran war is hitting energy bills. From July, Ofgem's 13% rise to the price cap means typical gas and electricity bills in Britain will go up by £18 a month for customers on variable tariffs. That's not as high as when Russia invaded Ukraine in 2022. The regulator's chief executive, Tim Jarvis, says since then, energy use has dropped.
3: That has seen gas usage fall quite a lot by around 17%. And electricity usage is also changing on average as well, and that's probably a reflection of the fact that the appliances that we're using in our homes are becoming more and more efficient over time.
2: The changes are reflected in the way it calculates averages. One of Sir Keir Starmer's predecessors says the government needs a fundamental reset. In a nearly 6,000-word essay, Sir Tony Blair said there wasn't a coherent plan and criticised economic measures he claimed were holding businesses back. But he added the current Prime Minister's personality wasn't the main problem. Here's Treasury Minister Dan Tomlinson's response.
4: This Labour Party is not stuck in this new Labour or old Labour battle, which he talks about a lot in his essay, but is about what are the problems facing the country today and what do we need to do to fix them, and that's what we're getting on with.
2: A body's been found in the search for a 12-year-old boy in the River Ribble in Lancashire. He's the fifth child to drown since the start of the hot weather over the bank holiday weekend. Analysis suggests Lidl has overtaken Morrison's to become the fifth largest supermarket by market share. Research company Worldpanel says overall grocery prices are 3.1% higher this month than last May. West Ham are standing by their manager despite relegation to the Championship. They say Nuno Espirito Santo has made it clear he's highly motivated to get the side back to the Premier League next season. And the ousted BP chairman has criticised what he's calling a false narrative over his removal from the company's board for conduct concerns. Albert Manifold says he was let go without warning or explanation. And that's the latest.
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3: It's night and I get that feeling again. My mind's telling me no, but my body's aiming to win. The door is locked, and I'm here by myself. Except for the company that won't leave me alone, the sin of the flesh. The light's off, but what I really want to see? The reflection in the mirror foolishly giggling back at me. It's quiet, but an awful pounding in the air. Do it. Do it one last time. That stupid voice is so clear. If I count to 10, then back to 1 again. Maybe this'll go away. Ha! My track record is telling me this habit's here to stay. Dear God, not tonight. I swore I'd never hurt you again.

It's morning, and I recall last night. Can't believe I made it through the bowels of another fight. Wish I could fall asleep more often than not, if it'll keep me from this habit and giving sin a shot. But for now, I'm just glad I was able to walk away. If I can duplicate last night a lot, I'd be an overcomer every day. If I can duplicate last night a lot, I'd be an overcomer every day.

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1: DJ and music producer Topher Jones, better known as Rave Jesus, presents his debut album, I Met God on the Dance Floor. It's a 77-minute mix of uplifting beats and sanctified bangers. Including the Cross Rhythms radio hit, He's

A distressed mother's letter to The Age stated, "Our generation has created a society full of material wonders, but it is increasingly devoid of values or beliefs. God has become a concept too embarrassing to be discussed, and in our efforts not to discriminate against anyone, we have blurred the lines between good and evil. Our mass media have fulfilled the prophecy of Andy Warhol and reduced everything to the same level of unimportance." She goes on to say, "There is a need to restructure our society to give back to our youth a sense of belief, of values, and that living in this world can be supportable." Finally, she asks, "Please, will someone show us how?" I want you to show me. Jesus once said, "I am the bread of life. I want to feel with love. Those who come to me will never be hungry, and those who believe in me will never be thirsty." An often lost, hungry, and thirsty generation needs to rediscover its religious roots and return to true values. This is John Smith.

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2: From the Sky News Centre at midday. Energy Secretary Ed Miliband says a rise to the price cap in Britain is deeply unwelcome news. Regulator Ofgem's increased it by 13% from July because of the impact of the Iran war. It means homes on variable tariffs using a typical amount of gas and electricity will pay £221 more per year or £18 extra per month. Tom Goswell is from research and analytics company Cornwall Insights.
3: We need to make sure prices are sensible for consumers. After all, electricity and gas are absolutely essential fuels. However, as we've seen over recent years, we also need suppliers to be able to stay in business. We want a healthy market with a number of suppliers in.
2: A minister's rejected Sir Tony Blair's argument that there's no coherent plan for the country. The former Prime Minister used an essay to claim Labour was constraining businesses, to criticise welfare spending and warn against a leadership contest without policy changes. James Lyons spent a year advising Sir Keir Starmer in Downing Street.
4: It's always worth listening to Labour's most successful leader. But I do wonder what exactly he was trying to achieve with this. If it's to further the kind of policy agenda that he's setting out, I'm not sure this is the right way to go about it.
2: A woman's pleaded guilty to being in charge of an out-of-control XL bully dog that killed a teenager. 19-year-old Morgan Dorset was bitten inside a flat in Bristol last February. Britain's spy chief is warning businesses and the public that cybersecurity should be made 10 times more urgent. The GCHQ boss will say later that Russian attacks, including on the UK, are relentless. Online casino Rollbet is shutting down after an investigation found children as young as 13 are illegally gambling on Roblox. The gaming platform promised more than a year ago to crack down on underage gambling. And former One Direction star Zayn Malik has addressed viral footage of himself getting into a car while surrounded by fans in Manchester. He claims the reason he seemed blunt was due to fully grown men blocking the doors. And that's the latest.
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2: The reason I believe in God is purely practical. About 4 or 5 years ago, I was off work for over 6 weeks with an injured foot. And I went to what they call a healing service. I was in a meeting with about 15 people, and the young man leading said that in that room there were 3 people who badly needed prayer. One was a person going through a divorce, another was a person with a rib injury, and the third was a person with an injured ankle. After a few minutes, a lady broke down, and that was the lady going through the divorce. And about 2 minutes after that, a gentleman came up with a rib injury. I thought, well, this ankle can't be mean, it's all put up. At the end of the meeting, I went to the young man who was conducting it and told him what I thought. He actually prayed for my ankle and nothing happened. I went back to the evening service, nothing happened. I got up the following morning to find that the bruising and swelling had completely gone from my ankle, and I realised then that even today, prayer can work to heal people.
0: Listen and believe.
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0: join me, Esther Staplestone, for a new series of Close Encounters. 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

0: Fear is the latest release from NF and is a deeply vulnerable project that sees him shift towards a more acoustic pop rap sound.
1: Is this what you want now? On the verge, on the edge. Is this what you want now?
0: It's a gritty 6-track collection marked by raw emotion, exploring fear, honesty, and mental health. 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

The Australian newspaper made the following statement in reviewing Naomi Wolf's new book, The Beauty Myth. It said, as high-class soft porn is used to sell products to women, their feelings about their own beauty and sexuality are changing. To many, it is normal to starve, to undergo plastic surgery, to strive to look like a teenager decades after being one, and always to feel imperfect. The neurosis and insecurity of this is plain for all to see. A different approach to life was commended in the Bible by St. Paul, who said, no longer do we judge anyone by human standards. When anyone is joined to Jesus, he or she is like a new being. The ego-centered me generation has left us self-obsessed, empty and unloved. Jesus offers to make us new beings created in his likeness, wherein we are centered on a love of and commitment to helping each other. It is a refreshing, uplifting offer of a new life and a new beginning, and it doesn't require plastic surgery. This is John Smith.

0: for you and says, that's the level, the price, the value I put on your head. Put on your head. Put on your head.
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1: 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We report on the rise of US singer and songwriter Patrick Mabry. And one-time Hillsong singer Aidan King speaks about relocating to the US and developing a solo career.
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2: From the Sky News Centre at 1. Experts are warning homes in Britain on variable energy tariffs to switch ahead of a rise in the price cap taking effect from July. It will see a typical gas and electricity bill rise by around £18 a month or £220 a year. Regulator Ofgem is blaming rising wholesale costs caused by the Iran war. Its chief executive is Tim Jarvis.
3: Prices are very volatile. They're going up and down on a daily basis. If we see the sort of broad trend that we've seen, that is going to lead to a prolonged period of higher prices.
2: It's still below 2022's high when Russia invaded Ukraine. A body's been found in the search for a missing 17-year-old boy in Cheshire. If confirmed, he'd be the sixth child to have drowned in open water during the recent hot weather. A woman's pleaded guilty to owning a dangerously out-of-control XL bully dog, which bit a teenager in Bristol. 19-year-old Morgan Dorset died after the attack last February. Israel's killed another mastermind behind the October 7th attacks in an airstrike in Gaza. Mohammed Odeh, who ran Hamas intelligence wing in 2023, was targeted while the Israeli military expanded its operations against the Iranian-backed Hezbollah in Lebanon. Health officials there say 31 people died yesterday. Military analyst Michael Clark says he doesn't expect a ceasefire soon.
4: The Israelis are determined to try to finish Hezbollah once and for all. Well, good luck with that. And equally, the Iranians want to keep the Lebanese war going. And that is now a big bargaining chip in whatever's going to happen between Tehran and Washington.
2: President Trump could give an update on those peace talks during this afternoon's cabinet meeting. A record number of passengers have travelled through airports in Scotland in the first 3 months of the year. The Civil Aviation Authority is putting it down to more people taking short-haul flights to Europe. And Lidl has overtaken Morrison's to become the fifth biggest supermarket. Researchers World Panel have also reported grocery prices to be 3.1% higher this month than last May. And that's the latest.
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his second full-length project is a high-energy hip-hop release. I've been up late, thinking straight by my bed. Have you heard about it? Centered on the theme of trusting God's plan even when life feels uncertain. And featuring guest artists like Torrin Wells and Tommy Royale. You know the vibes, man. And I like it, I like it, I like it, I like it. It's available now. Fine by me,

0: This week on the Cross Rhythms Top 10, Brandon Lake returns to number one with Right in the Middle. Breathing the Riddle. 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

stories in the Bible is where the disciples are fishing after Jesus' resurrection. They fish all night and catch nothing. Then what appears to be a stranger tells them in the morning to cast their net on a particular side of the boat. And they catch more fish than they'd ever seen in their lives. The stranger was Jesus, the one who commanded the winds and the waves. So why did he not just command the fish to just jump in the boat? It's because Jesus wanted the disciples to participate in the miracle. God doesn't just want to do things for us. He wants us to partner with him in the miracles

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3: 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I'm about to

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1: "Parents Just Don't Understand,"
0: which reflects a general attitude of the times. It includes these words: "My mum took me school shopping. My mum started bugging with the clothes she chose. I just turned up my nose. I said, 'Mum, what are you doing? You're ruining my rap.' She said, 'No, you go to school to learn, not for a fashion show.' She wasn't moved. Everything stayed the same. So to you, all the kids across the land, there's no need to argue. Parents just don't understand."
2: 1, 2, 3.
0: Hey, it's not as simple as that. Some parents don't understand. But sometimes both parents and kids just don't want to understand. Give your parents credit, for they have lived more years of experience. But parents, listen to the kids' feelings too. We should listen to each other more. Loving is more important than winning.

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1: 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You're the one that has to walk through it, walk through it, walk through it, walk through it.
3: I know of a place in China where a whole village came to Christ. It was a mining village. And normally the shift finished at 12 o'clock, and God said to the man whose job it was to call the shift to an end, sound the siren now. 10 o'clock in the morning, he said, I can't sound the siren. And this man, compelled by the Holy Spirit, sounded the siren. And people came up out of the pit 2 hours early. And they said, why have you done this? We're earning money and it's not the end of the shift. Why have you done it? He said, because God told me to do it. When every man came to the service, there was a tremendous earthquake. The whole village rushed to the pit head thinking they'd lost their husbands and their sons. And they found every person there safe. And they said, what happened? And the authorities said, this man's God told him to sound the hooter. And the whole village came to Jesus. That's God. I cannot explain it. But I know a God who works that way.
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2: From the Sky News Centre at 2. The average household energy bill across Britain is set to increase by more than £200 a year. Regulator Ofgem is putting up the price cap for a typical standard tariff by 13% from July. The war in Iran is the main cause, as it's led to a spike in gas and oil prices worldwide. Analyst Tom Goswell is predicting an autumn rise too.
3: It's early days to say what the forecast could be for October. There's still around 3.5 months for the price cap to be set, but we're currently forecasting a further small increase again in October.
2: Iranian state TV says Tehran has obtained a draft framework for a possible agreement with the US aimed at ending the conflict. Iran would reportedly restore commercial shipping through the Strait of Hormuz to pre-war levels, while the US would withdraw forces from Iran's vicinity and lift a naval blockade. The body of another boy has been pulled out of the water, with Cheshire police believing it to be a 17-year-old who went missing yesterday. He'd be the fifth young person to drown in the UK during the recent warm weather. A minister's rejected Sir Tony Blair's argument there's no coherent plan for the country, saying the government's getting on with fixing challenges. The former Prime Minister's used an essay to warn against a leadership contest without policy changes. James Lyons spent a year advising Sir Keir Starmer in Downing Street.
4: It's always worth listening to Labour's most successful leader. But I do wonder what exactly he was trying to achieve with this. If it's to further the kind of policy agenda that he's setting out, I'm not sure this is the right way to go about it.
2: Handbag retailer Radley has been saved from administration, but its 21 stores could still close. Poundland owner Gordon Brothers hasn't bought its retail operations during a takeover. And Celtic goalkeeper Kasper Schmeichel has announced he's retiring from football because of a shoulder injury. That's the latest. I'm Daisy Steele.
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0: 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Back to back. 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The tide is against them, but you can be sure the A-Team will be back.

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Listen or talk to myself. 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
2: From the Sky News Centre at 3. Breaking news. Resident doctors in England are going back on strike. They'll walk out from June the 15th to the 19th. It's part of the British Medical Association's long-running dispute with the government over pay. The energy price cap is going up by 13% from July. It means households across Britain on a standard tariff will be paying an average £18 more per month for their gas and electricity. There's a warning bills will rise further in the autumn if the Middle East conflict persists. Paul Farmer, head of the charity Age UK, says the elderly will be hit especially hard.
3: As an older person on a pension, you have fixed income, so any extra increase in cost means you have to make some very difficult choices, because debt is something that is an incredibly difficult thing to get into when you have that fixed income.
2: Iranian state television says Tehran's obtained a draft framework for a possible agreement with the US aimed at ending the war. The US would reportedly withdraw military forces from the vicinity of Iran and lift its naval blockade. Meanwhile, Iran would restore commercial shipping through the Strait of Hormuz to pre-war levels within a month. Middle East commentator Tara Kangaloo says there's still a long way to go.
4: We have to be cautious how much we read into it. It's also interesting that they're noting that this MOU, again, if reached, would mean that the United States would essentially no longer be present militarily in the region.
2: A body's been found by rescuers searching for a teenager who went missing while swimming in open water in Cheshire. The 17-year-old was last seen in a lake near Northwich yesterday. A Treasury minister has rejected Sir Tony Blair's call to curb the triple lock and defend net zero. It's after the former PM launched a scathing attack on Labour's policy agenda. And Northern Ireland manager Michael O'Neill has signed a four-year contract extension. The deal will keep him in charge until 2032. That's the latest. I'm Daisy Steele.
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103 FM. DJ and music producer Topher Jones, better known as Rave Jesus, presents his debut album, I Met God on the Dance Floor. It's a 77-minute mix of uplifting beats and sanctified bangers. Including the Cross Rhythms radio hit, He's

what you did when the apostles were called. Do what you did following Pentecost. Do what you did with Saul of Tarsus and Augustine and Luther and Calvin and John Wesley.

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0: A University of Minnesota psychologist believes his study of 100 sets of twins separated at birth now provides us with the final word on the nature-nurture debate.
1: What I am is what I am, you what you are, oh what.
0: All of us have pondered the question of whether our personalities result mainly from our original genetic makeup or alternatively from the environment of our upbringing. Dr. Bouchard claims that over 70% is inherent in our genes, while only a quarter can be attributed to how we are treated in childhood or beyond. If environment dominated, we would be passive victims.
2: It's a hard world to get a break in.
0: Too often, many of us play the victim. We love to overly blame others for the way we are. In the old book, people are portrayed as accountable for their own actions.
3: I won't let you down.
0: I believe that this is an important ingredient in finding the freedom we all crave and sing about so often. This is John Smith.
4: If I could have sunshine every day, I would take

years of age. Facing her across the room are several white security police officers, one of whom, Mr. Van der Brock, has just been tried and found implicated in the murders of both the woman's son and her husband some years ago. It was indeed Mr. Van der Brock, it had now been established, who had come to the woman's home a number of years back, taken her son, shot him at point-blank range, and then burned the young man's body in a fire while he and his officer partied nearby. Several years later, Mr. Van der Brock and his cohorts had returned to take away her husband as well. For many months, she had heard nothing of his whereabouts. Then, almost 2 years after her husband's disappearance, Mr. Van der Brock came back to fetch the woman herself. How vividly she remembers that evening, going down to a place

0: And now the woman stands in the courtroom and listens to the confessions offered by Van der Brock. A member of South Africa's Truth and Reconciliation Commission turns to her and asks, "So what do you want us to do? How should justice be done to this man who has so brutally destroyed your family?" "I want three things," begins the old woman calmly but confidently. "I want first to be taken to the place where my husband's body was burned so that I can gather up the dust and give his remains a decent burial. My husband and son were my only family. I want secondly, therefore, for Mr. Van der Brock to become my son. I would like for him to come twice a month to the ghetto and spend a day with me so that I can pour out in him whatever love I still have remaining within me. And finally," she says, "I want a third thing. I would like Mr. Van der Brock to know that I offer him my forgiveness because Jesus died for me to forgive. This was also the wish of my husband. And so I would kindly ask for someone to come to my side and lead me across this courtroom so that I can take Mr. Van der Brock in my arms, embrace him and let him know that he is truly loved." As the court assistants come to lead the elderly woman across the room, Mr. Van der Brock, overwhelmed by what he had just heard, faints. And as he does, those in the courtroom, friends, family, neighbors, all victims of decades of oppression and injustice, begin to sing softly, but assuredly, "Amazing grace, how sweet the sound that saved a wretch like me."
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2: From the Sky News Centre at 4. Resident doctors in England have announced more strikes. They'll walk out between the 15th and 19th of June in their dispute with the government over pay and conditions. The new health secretary is accusing the British Medical Association of rushing to unnecessary and unreasonable action. The union's Dr. Jack Fletcher says there's been no movement in negotiations since James Murray was appointed.
3: We wrote to the health secretary literally hours after he was appointed a couple of weeks ago. We asked to meet him. We continued discussions with the negotiating team the government, but despite that, 2 weeks later, we're still being met with the same offer that was presented to us back in March.
2: The head of the intelligence agency GCHQ is warning AI is an unstoppable force that's being weaponized in ways falling just short of traditional warfare. And Keith Butler says Britain risks losing a conflict in cyberspace against Russia and other enemies unless it treats cybersecurity much more urgently. A seventh young person has died swimming in open water during the current heatwave. A body's been found in the search for a 17-year-old boy who went missing in a lake in Cheshire yesterday. The impact of the Iran war is hitting energy bills. From July, Ofgem's 13% rise to the price cap means typical gas and electricity bills in Britain will go up by £18 a month for customers on variable tariffs. The regulator's chief executive is Tim Jarvis.
4: Prices are very volatile. They're going up and down on a daily basis. If we see the sort of broad trend that we've seen, that is going to lead to a prolonged period of higher prices.
2: First-time homebuyers in Scotland could receive up to £10,000 to help with their deposit. The First Homes Fund will only be available in properties worth less than £300,000. And Francesca Jones is out of the French Open tennis after a straight sets defeat to Czech 27th seed Maria Bozkova. The British number four was appearing in the second round of a Grand Slam for the first time. That's the latest. I'm Daisy Steele.

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is where the disciples are fishing after Jesus' resurrection. They fish all night and catch nothing. Then what appears to be a stranger tells them in the morning to cast their net on a particular side of the boat. And they catch more fish than they'd ever seen in their lives. The stranger was Jesus, the one who commanded the winds and the waves. So why did he not just command the fish to just jump in the boat? It's because Jesus wanted the disciples to participate in the miracle. God doesn't just want to do things for us. He wants us to partner with him in the miracles

It's a beautiful collection of songs written over several years in season of pain, waiting, and joy. Featuring songs that explore sacrificial love and deep devotion, it's honest, intimate, and full of faith. Jesus, I Love You by Nona. 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

The longing for reconciliation is peppered throughout rock and roll songs, and Tom Jones sings of a pain of separation and desperation we have all felt, where we want to make amends and restore relationships. Of course, this is a great religious concept, but in fact, Jesus did something about reconciliation. When we talk about him dying on a cross, we're talking about restoring a relationship with the ultimate friend. It's like he's singing to you, "I want to get back to you. I'd like to suggest that you give him one more chance." This is John Smith.

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1: 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From the Sky News Centre at 5. Resident doctors in England have announced a fresh five-day walkout from the 15th of June. The government says the action is unnecessary, but the British Medical Association says there's been no movement on pay talks. Seven young people are known to have drowned in open water in England and Wales during this week's heatwave. The youngest is believed to be 12-year-old Junior Slater, who got into trouble in the River Ribble in Lancashire yesterday. Our correspondent Molly Malone has seen a statement from his family.
3: Our little blue-eyed boy, he will be truly missed. He was the life and soul of our lives. Words can't describe how we are feeling right now. We will forever love you, Junior.
1: The US has dismissed reports from Iranian state media of a draft deal with Tehran as a complete fabrication. Iranian television had claimed the proposed framework included restoring commercial shipping through the Strait of Hormuz in exchange for a complete US military withdrawal. The Iran war is expected to push up energy bills from July. Ofgem's 13% price cap rise means typical households on variable tariffs will pay around £18 more a month. One of Britain's top spies is warning artificial intelligence could be used against us by Russia in ways that stop just short of traditional open warfare. Director of intelligence agency GCHQ, Anne Keyes-Butler, says Moscow's stepping up hybrid aggression. She says one of those new fronts is in cyberspace, where the West risks being outflanked by its adversary.
4: AI is an unstoppable force with great opportunity, but it's also a force with risks. And as AI gains increased autonomy, we all have an intergenerational duty to harness and secure it for good.
1: And the fertility rate in England and Wales has fallen to a record low. The average number of children women are expected to have is now 1.39. That's the latest. I'm Daisy Steele.
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6: 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I love Life Stories, to be honest with you. I love doing this show, and yeah, it's great to have John Tozer in the studio with me. Hi, John.
7: Hello there, Dave.
6: Great to have you here.
7: Yeah, it's great to be here and longing to share my life story, which is a long life.
6: Yeah, well, I don't know. You're a pretty young man by the looks of things. But we'll go into, a long and varied life as you've kind of, we've discussed off air. You've sent us a few little notes as to some of the things you've been up to in your life, John. But let's start as we always do with these. So tell us a little bit about the start of your life, your upbringing. What was life like for you in your early days, John?
7: Well, shall I go back to the very beginning? In fact, to the beginning, before the beginning. And I was born in 1947 in Liverpool, but just before that, I was raised as a Roman Catholic. That comes later, obviously, but my mother being a Catholic in Liverpool, she was at the St. Teresa's Church, a huge, great church, massive church, bigger than our Guildhall. And while she was still heavily pregnant with me, she was coming down the steps, an arc of steps, out of the church, and these were the days before safety rails. And as she was coming down and got to the top step, she suddenly stumbled.
6: Wow.
7: And she started to fall forward because she was heavily pregnant with me.
6: Yes.
7: And as she was falling forward, this happens in seconds, of course, she said, the baby, and suddenly she felt a pair of strong arms on her shoulder, pulled her back upright and held her steady.
6: Whoa.
7: She turned around to say thank you. There was no one there.
6: Wow, gosh.
7: That was my introduction, although I didn't know it,
6: yeah.
7: to the ministry of angels.
6: That's incredible. So a remarkable, as you say, before you were even born, a kind of way that God impacted your life
7: and, handled
6: and
7: my life.
6: Protected you in a remarkable way that I suppose your mum was astonished by and amazed by and couldn't quite get her head around, I imagine.
7: Absolutely right. And of course, it reminds us of Jeremiah, where God said to Jeremiah, before you were in the womb, I knew you.
6: Sure.
7: Notice this, before you were in the womb, at the very beginning of creation, even before that, God knew us and he has his hand on our life. And I love it.
6: So good. So good. So tell us a bit about... I suppose we haven't even got to your birth yet. So you're born in Liverpool. So those early childhood years, kind of where did you grow up and what was life like for you?
7: Well, my parents, my father was a Plymouth man and he was in the Royal Navy and he served during the war from Devonport. And he was on the North Atlantic convoys, not on the convoys themselves, but on escort duty, escorting all the necessary supplies that this country needed during the war for 3.5 years.
6: Wow.
7: And there's a whole story there, but I won't go into that. But
6: yeah,
7: there were all the convoys had to come into Liverpool, Western Approaches, because obviously the Nazis at the time could bombard the south and the east of England. Mm-hmm. So they came into Liverpool, and that's where he met my mum on a blind date. I remember he got off the ship one day at Liverpool Docks, Royal Albert Docks, and his mate said, I've got a blind date for you, Jack. And I said, where? He said, well, unfortunately, she hasn't turned up. I said, but I know somebody else. So he went round to Edge Hill in Liverpool, and there was my mother on a table plugging a bulb in. And I said, wow, lovely legs. And from that point on, they were away, and he got married in 1943. And I came along in 1947.
6: Look at that.
7: And I was raised as a Catholic because my mum was Catholic. My dad wasn't anything really, Church of England nominally.
6: Sure.
7: Because I was raised as a Catholic.

0: You're listening to Life Stories here on Cross Rhythms Plymouth. Second part of my interview with John Tozer. And John, you've described a remarkable way that kind of God was involved, or a sense of divine intervention, certainly, in protecting you when your mum was pregnant with you.
1: Yes.
0: In an amazing story in that first section. And then obviously being born in Liverpool, moving down to Plymouth. So you grew up in Plymouth then. What was life like for you in terms of schooling, in terms of growing up, teenage years, all that kind of stuff?
1: Well, when we arrived in Plymouth in 1952, Whitley was a brand new estate. It was still, in fact, being built. It started it in 1950.
0: Yeah.
1: We moved down in 52. Now, there was no schools available for me as a Catholic boy then of 5 years of age, except at St. Budo, St. Paul's Roman Catholic Primary, which is still there today.
0: Yes.
1: And I shall refer to that later on if we get an opportunity. But I went there for the first 5 years of my life till 1957, by which time they'd opened at Brentford Avenue in Whitley, St. Peter's Catholic Primary School, and then I transferred to there for the last 1 year under Mr. Finney. He was a wonderful teacher. And so that was it. But I say, raised as a Catholic.
0: Yes.
1: It also meant that on a Saturday night, we had to go to confession. And the priest, and you say your sins, confess your sins to the priest on the other side of the mesh. And he'd say three Hail Marys and four Our Fathers or whatever it was.
0: Right.
1: And you'd come out. And it was all just ritual to me. I'd come out quickly and say, you know, sign of the cross, three Our Males, four Our Fathers, and then dash back home quick. Because this went on for many years. And the reason I was doing it, to get dashed back home quick, was because Ready, Steady, Go was on the TV. And that started in August of 63, followed by Top of the Pops by the BBC in 64. But what I'm trying to say is that it was just ritual. It meant nothing to me whatsoever.
0: Yeah, that's really interesting. That's literally was going to be my next question. Was obviously it was your kind of your mum's faith, or it was something she'd obviously grown up in.
1: Yes.
0: Now, was it... So, yeah, my question was going to be, did it mean much to you? Obviously, it was just ritual. Was there something of a sense of kind of belief in God underneath that, though, for yourself? Did you have that, or was it purely just, I do this because mum's a Catholic, because it's ritual? Was it that kind of meaningless for you?
1: Well, the latter there. I did this because mum's asked me to do it, and my brother.
0: Right.
1: And in those days, it was the Latin.
0: Yeah,
1: Latin mass. I had a Latin missal. I was confirmed into the church.

0: At age 8 in 1955, but I just went through it because mother told me to do it,
1: the confessional
0: and everything else. But no, it didn't mean anything to me. Yeah. And but as a sense of God, yes, it did.
1: Sure.
0: Although I never, there's no personal sense. It's just like a head sense that there was a God. I remember many, if I fast forward a few years, my friend and I, we'd be walking down Milford Lane, down to Tamerton, and we'd often look up at the sky and think, you know what? There must be some God up there, a God up there somewhere. It's got to be. This lot just cannot happen just on its own. We used to philosophize like that in those days. So yes, there was a sense of God, but never meant anything to me. But anyway, then moved on from out of the primary school to St. Boniface College, which was a Roman Catholic grammar school run by the Christian Brothers. And I got a scholarship to go there by passing the 11 plus, the ubiquitous 11 plus in those days. And I was there then until 1964, and then we moved on from there. So I had to attend all the Catholic rituals there too.
1: Yeah, yeah. So it maintained kind of Catholicism and the traditions of that, maintained a strong aspect in your life, despite it not being the kind of personal faith for you. But I love how you said it sort of philosophized about the fact there must be a God. So tell us, how did things progress for you after school? What sort of things did you get involved in? What were your interests? What was kind of life like for you as you moved forward?
0: Yes, well, there's a lot of interest, and I don't think we're able to cover all of it.
1: Yeah.
0: But by then, of course, 1164, I was 17, and there were a lot of friends you'd meet in those council houses, estates, in those days, and far, far better than they are today. And so you quickly make friends with everybody. Sometimes you'd lose friends, but mostly you make a lot of friends. And so we all got involved in what we today would call community effort. And we did things like 1964, actually, we started our own wired pop station.
1: Okay.
0: Using twin flex cable buried in the back gardens of Whitley. Some of it's still there today, folks, if you want to dig up your back garden. Actually, it's just outside your fence's back garden at Whitley Backfields. And it ran for over a quarter of a mile, this cable.
1: Wow.
0: And 15 houses were connected to it, and we ran our own little radio station, the pop stations.
1: That's amazing. Just completely off your own back, entrepreneurial, just sort of starting something completely
0: Absolutely,
1: new as a group of people, just for fun, essentially.
0: Oh, it was all done very secretively.
1: Yeah, of course.
0: Because we'd have a team of
1: three.
0: So
1: it's like a pirate radio station, essentially.
0: Well, not quite there. That would come later.
1: Okay.
0: But we did. One would use the spade to dig a slit.
1: Yeah.
0: Somebody would push the wire in, and somebody else would come along behind to cover up the slit.
1: Wow.
0: And that's how we put it all together.
1: Look at that.
0: And we had bingo, and we had all sorts of things you can think of. And we had our own commercials. We recorded our own commercials on reel-to-reel tape.
1: Wow.
0: And the whole lot was featured on in 1968 on Westwood Television then, and then reprised in 1998 on West Country Television. Because it's also popular. In fact, it featured in Chris Robinson's book, Elizabethan Plymouth, 1952-2002. There's photographs in there of us
1: all. Look at that. Wow, that's an amazing little thing that you got up to in those days.
0: Well, that's just the wired one.
1: Yeah, remarkable. We're going to stop for some more music, pick up the conversation with...

0: You're listening to Life Stories here on Cross Rhythms Plymouth. I'm in conversation with John Tozer. And John, really fascinating part of the conversation in the last section is your early kind of dipping your toe into radio, just as a real community endeavour amongst a group of friends in and around Whitley in the 60s, just a wired radio station. But it didn't just stay there for you, did it, in terms of radio and kind of stuff you got involved in? How did that develop for you, that aspect
1: of
0: your life?
1: Well, we were inspired because in those days, people like yourself, perhaps, Dave, will not know what the BBC was like in those days. We had the Light Programme, the Home Service, radio, BBC Three, and there was nothing for the young people, or us teens, of our time. And at that time, in March of 1964, I believe, on the air comes Radio Caroline, the first pirate radio ship, followed in December by Radio London, and then a whole raft of other pirate radio ships 3 miles off the coast of Essex and people like that. And they were playing the records that we loved, and we thought, we got out some of this, thought, well, we can do better than this, we'll make our own radio station.
0: Wow.
1: So, because several of us were trained in the art of radio, not just using it, but actually making it and developing it and maintaining it, and we were, because I was a radio amateur, I am now, and I was just in the infant stages then. But we developed, built our own radio station, old radio equipment, and but it had to be portable. And with the help of an organisation at that time called Radio Free Plymouth, with their help, we managed to put this station together, and we called it Radio Free Plymouth. And it was mobile, so we went on the moors, we went to other places, any field somewhere. We had to keep moving around because of GPO, as they were in those days, the General Post Office were in charge of things like that. And they would chase us down and try and DF us. And then, of course, you go to court and all that. But they never did find us. Got very close a few times. But that inspiration started us to broadcast our own programmes. Then led down to other things.
0: And it's hard, as you say, for myself and a kind of younger audience, it's really hard to envisage what that time was like, because radio was purely the BBC.
1: Yes.
0: Nothing else was actually legal to do in the UK, in mainland UK at that point, which is why there was things like Radio Luxembourg, wasn't there, where people would tune into radio stations coming from other countries where maybe the rules were looser. And it was kind of the kind of commercial radio coming from particularly the US that kind of influenced those pirate stations and then changed radio in the years to come. But fascinating that you were there right at the start with the kind of dawn of radio for Plymouth. So us being here in a community radio station for Plymouth, it's kind of interesting how that's full circle.
1: Well, of course, never had a commercial radio station as such, or a pop station, till 1975, did they, in here?
0: Absolutely. Well, we'll go into, you know, probably the biggest aspect, let's be honest, the biggest aspect of your life really now, which is your faith, which is a big reason why we do Life Stories, really. And it's really interesting that you're come on here, you've met with me at our showcase recently and said you wanted to do this, to share about your faith and what it means for you. That's fascinating to me, because you just started this interview by saying, well, I grew up in a Catholic household and faith didn't really mean much to me. So, John, how and why did that change?
1: Well, as I mentioned earlier, there's always a sense of God, but no personal relationship with God, but a kind of a sense, and wondering that this that we're living in, this world that we're living in, it must have been created by someone. So because of that, and that being the foundation, I was working at a particular company, and I'd been there at that time for about 8 years, and I felt so frustrated, sat behind a desk, the same old job day after day. I'd go in there, I'd work, go home, have something to eat, go down to the pub, down Tamerton Foley at Westwood went. And then we'd come back home, out to bed, get up, go to work, come home in the evening, have something to eat, go down the pub, and this went on. Cycle, cycle, cycle. Six days a week I was down the pub. I wasn't a drunkard. Just drank a lot.
0: No, it's I suppose it just gave you a sense of social life, didn't it? And it was just the same old pattern of life.
1: Yeah, you go down there, pack of KP nuts, playing darts, cards, whatever was going down at that time, crisps, whatever. And those days, the pubs closed at 10:30, so, you know, you're limited to time. But that's what the life was like. And I frustrated. There must be something more to life than what I've got now.
0: Yes.
1: And what happened then, due process, in 1973, beginning in 1973, the company introduced what they called twilight working, which meant there was they extended the factory. If anybody wanted to, they could work on the machines in the factory for 4 hours between 6 and 10.
0: Right.
1: Well, I volunteered for that, because me and a pal had plans to go to America. We wanted to go. I've always had a desire to go to America for many, many years.
0: Sure.
1: I won't tell you the reasons why. I won't go into that, but nothing wrong. It's just that too much detail. But so I joined the Twilight Shift in 1973. Mm-hmm. I was working 4 or 5 nights a week. So I worked my office job, 7, 8 hours, whatever it was, 1 hour break on the factory then for 4 hours. Wow. And I did this for 6 months, saving money to go to America.
0: Sure.
1: Oh, finally, I got to America on September the 13th, 1973. And then we went all over the place, all over the place. You've named it, we went to San Francisco, Las Vegas, the tall trees, the meteor crater, Grand Canyon, Niagara Falls, you name it. We covered all those main bases. And when I came back, I was sat behind the desk and I was bored again.
0: Yeah.
1: And then later on, long story short, 1974 rolled around, January the 1st, I went to see Jesus Christ Superstar.
0: Okay.
1: Which, as of the time of recording, is a show in Plymouth, I think, at the moment.
0: Sure.
1: And I was impressed, so impressed with the music. I loved the music that I went and bought the album, and they got the words on the sleeve. So then I took it to a person who I knew as a Christian in the office, and I said, look at the words on this. This is great music. And he said, well, let's see what it says in the Bible, John. And he started to compare the two. I thought, hey, up. I thought, hey, what's he doing with that Bible? And then he picked up on that. And he said, have you not got a Bible? I said, no. He said, I'll buy you one. And he did. And I started reading it. And in the end, I got to July of that year, 1974. And there was a man in the store, Albert by name. I can name him. Lovely, lovely man. He said, John, he said, why didn't you come to our church one day? He said, not me, Albert. I'm a Catholic. You won't catch me going down there. Hypocrite.
0: Sure.
1: But anyway, break, 2 weeks factory break for maintenance. Everyone home on holiday. At the end of it, I've got to go down. I don't want to let Albert down. He's such a lovely man. So I went down to the church. And I sat back, nearest the door to get out quick. As you do. And I thought, these people got something. Wow, I wish I had what they had. They're so happy. They seem so happy, and I feel this lovely sense of warmth here.
0: Yeah, yeah, yeah.
1: And I didn't do anything. When I left, 8 o'clock, went straight down the pub.
0: Yeah, yeah, yeah.
1: 3 weeks went by, and then I felt an urge deep inside to go back again. So I went back again, sat a bit nearer to the front this time, and that night, the pastor answered all my questions which had been developed in my head for the last previous 3 weeks. And I thought, who's been talking to him about me? Now I know who's been talking to him about me. God was. Yeah. Anyway, left me thoroughly disarmed. Anyone want to give their life to Jesus? Long story short, I put my hand up and said, me.
0: Yeah, yeah.
1: And then I felt a presence come into my life. Couldn't describe it at that time, but I can now, and I could soon after, that Jesus had come into my life, and I felt as though I was floating on air.
0: That's awesome. That's so amazing, John. Well, we'll stop for some music and talk more about that experience. Yes. And kind of what happened since and what happened to you after that, what it looked like to actually live that experience out in the years to come. Talk more with John right after.
2: See, I got a praise inside of my body that won't leave me alone, and it's making me shout. I know his power when speaking his name, so you gonna

0: You're listening to Cross Rhythms, Plymouth 96.3 FM, into the fourth part of our interview here with John Tozzo. It's great to be chatting with you, John. It's a real privilege, as it always is, to do these Life Stories interviews. If you've just tuned in, you have to check out the website, crossrhythms.co.uk/Plymouth, or go to our YouTube, where you'll be able to watch it again or listen again from the start to this conversation with John. So, John, in that last section, you were describing how, for you, faith became real, that your connection to God, coming to believe in Jesus and accept him into your life, was something you decided to do. I was really fascinated by the kind of lead up to that, because it really was a sense of someone dissatisfied with the day-to-day rhythms of life and thinking there must be more. You were really in a place of seeking for what life was really all about, weren't you?
1: Yes, indeed. Absolutely. And that is the key, really, to anyone finding a relationship with God through Jesus Christ, is you start seeking. Mm. If you don't seek, you won't find out. What's that scripture say? Seek, those who seek me will find me, the scripture says. You've got to start seeking. You know, you're sitting on the sidelines and thinking, well, where's God? Then why didn't he come to me? Start seeking for him.
0: Yeah.
1: You make that first step, God will take 9 steps towards you. But anyway, after the... After I left the church that day, instead of going down to the pub on the 18th of August, 1974, 50 years ago, instead of going down to the pub, as I usually did, 6 nights a week, remember, my day off was Monday night. I didn't go down to the pub on Monday night. I went straight home to South, where we lived then. And I walked in and my father looked at me. He looked at the clock on the mantelpiece, 8:15. He looked back at me and he said, what are you doing here? Has the pub run out of beer?
0: Yeah.
1: I said, no, Dad, I gave my life to Jesus tonight. And my mum turned around and moaned about the Catholic faith and that sort of thing. But that's how it really started. But the following morning, of course, it was a Monday, I went into the office and I'd only been just sat down to do my job. And next thing you know, bang, door. There's 2 doors in the office. One of the doors opens and in comes somebody. Here, what's this here about you? I said, what? And then the other door opened. Another 2 men came in. What's this here about you going to church last night? Before, within 2 or 3 minutes, there were 8 of them in an arc surrounding me and firing questions at me about, you going to church? We've heard you going. I thought, who told them?
0: Yeah.
1: Word got out somehow. Yeah, and they were firing the usual chestnuts, Adam and Eve and Noah and the ark and all these stories. I said, guys, I can't answer your questions. All I know is that Jesus came into my life last night and my life has changed. It's the best thing I've ever done.
0: How did that kind of develop for you? Were you then kind of connected to that church that you'd visited, and kind of what developed for you in life from there?
1: Well, yes, being the church then that, as we say, got saved in. In fact, I gave my life to Jesus and Jesus came in to my life. That's the church then became my established church. And in fact, I'm still there today.
0: Great.
1: And there have been a few drifting away here and there now and then for different reasons, but they've been minor. But for essentially, I've been there for 50 years.
0: Wow.
1: In August. But this is one of the things you're told is when you get saved or advised, not told, you're never told, and God leads your life. And one of the things you're advised is to seek fellowship in the church.
0: Yes.
1: Read the Bible.
0: Yes.
1: Pray.
0: Yeah.
1: And one of the other things is to testify. Give testimony to what God has done in your life.
0: Mm.
1: Well, for me, that first time it happened was 3 weeks later.
0: Mm-hmm.
1: A dear friend of mine, so this would be like the first week of September, he came out and he said, all right, John, let's go down to the pub then. If I had to go down to the pub? No, I hesitated, because what I've forgotten to tell you is that when I gave my life to Jesus on the 18th of August, 74, immediately my desire for drinking stopped, which is why I went home.
0: Sure.
1: Because I used to drink, as I said, 6 nights a week.
0: Sure.
1: And no interest whatsoever in drink. It just went.
0: And I guess, just to pick up on that very quickly before you carry on.
1: Yeah.
0: I imagine, as you've described it, the way and the reason, like a lot of people, most people drink when they drink habitually like that.
1: Yeah.
0: It's to sort of have an escape. It's to have some sort of like lifeline in life that otherwise, as you described before, you're kind of dissatisfied in. There wasn't much enjoyment. Suddenly when Jesus comes into your life, you feel a sense of joy and life and exuberance that, well, the alcohol, I don't need that anymore. Was that kind of your experience?
1: Just spot on, spot on. I had something far better.
0: Sure.
1: You know, the people who are still unsaved, that still do these sort of things, that's the only life they know. but Jesus gives you something far better.
0: Yeah, yeah.
1: So why would I go back to the old?
0: And when, and specifically talking about alcohol, I don't know who's said this quote, but there's a fairly famous quote that alcohol very nearly works. You know, it kind of takes away the pain, or it masks the pain, or it gives you an escape, or it gives you some sense of fun to a little extent for a little while,
1: yeah.
0: And then you're left with the hangover, and then you have to start again, and you've got all of the negative sides of drinking as well.
1: Yeah.
0: Whereas finding Jesus,
1: yeah,
0: has something far deeper than that, and far superior than that, that lasts, and you don't get the hangover in that sense.
1: No, absolutely, and it's the same with drugs. So you can be on a high, and you come down out of the drugs, and you're left.
0: Yeah.
1: Looking for the next high.
0: Yeah, yeah, yeah.
1: But with Jesus, you can be on a permanent high, yeah, as long as you lock into him.
0: That's amazing.
1: Doesn't mean to say you're floating around on cloud nine all the time, or everything's happy and glorious.
0: Totally.
1: Life is life. There will be difficulties, there will be trials, but Jesus will carry you through.
0: Mm.
1: And so I went down to the pub with him. Remember, God had taken away the drinking, and also he had taken away all my swearing, all my, what do they say, effing and blinding, is that the phrase?
0: Sure.
1: And my blaspheming. All gone.
0: Yeah, yeah.
1: He cleaned up my mouth, yeah, cleaned up my liver, cleaned up everything about me. So I went down there, the Tamerton, and he ordered whatever it was. He had a double diamond or something. And Tony said, right, John, what do you want? I said, orange juice. He said, what? I said, orange juice. He said, oh, all right. So I went over and sat down. He got the drinks and came over and he said, what's all this about then? So I was able to testify to him and tell him what it was all about.
0: Yeah, yeah.
1: 5 months later, that whole scenario is repeated in the same pub with another friend of mine. And I was able to testify to him as to what happened in my life back in August 1974.
0: Yeah, yeah.
1: So my life had started to develop from that point onwards.
0: Love that. Well, that's a perfect place to stop this section. We'll pick up the conversation with John after this.

0: 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And John, I love that, you know, the theme, I suppose, so far of your life stories is just a really honest search for what life's about, finding what you experienced of a real huge difference to that and a real answer to that in receiving Jesus into your life for yourself. And we're going to go into now some of the really grounded, rooted ways in which God has guided your life and been there for you through very practical things, very yes. normal things in your life. So do you want to tell us a bit about kind of moves you made after this point in terms of changing jobs and the ways in which God guided you through that process, which is a process everyone has to go through, but you had a sense of God being with you through that. Tell us a bit about that.
1: Well, yes, I was at this particular company for 30 years, or bar 6 months, but it was back in 1983 when I was what they called a section leader of a particular department there. The department had two section leaders. I was one and my friend was another one. And one particular Friday afternoon it was in July of 1983, and the manager called me into the office. He said, "John," he said, "I want to let you know that there's a golden opportunity coming up in a new department."
0: Right.
1: I said, "Okay." He said, "We think you'd be the ideal man for it." I said, "Okay." I said, "What is it?" He said, "We don't know." I said, "He asked me to go to a job. I don't know what it is, and you don't know what it is."
0: Yeah.
1: He says, "That's right, but I promise you it's going to be a golden opportunity, and you should take a decision now." I said, "I'm not making a decision now on a Friday at 4:15. No, I'm sorry, but my life courses do not change on a decision made on a Friday afternoon."
0: Yes, of course.
1: He argued to the toss, but in the end, he agreed with me. I'd let him know on Monday. So what do? As a Christian, I go home and I pray about it. And the Lord gives me 1 Peter 5, verse 6, which says, "Humble yourself, therefore, under the mighty hand of God, and he will exalt you in due course." So I go in on Monday, and I tell him, "I'll take the job." He says, "Oh, very wise decision." Anyway, I moved in due course of time into this new office, which turned out to be involved with work study, that time and motion, that sort of job. It was brilliant. The best job I've ever had. Loved it. Absolutely loved it. But anyway, after about 18 months, the manager of that department called me and he said, "John," he said, "I've been watching your work and you're doing very well. So I'm going to give you another £10 a week," which is about £40 a week today. "And I'm going to make you the supervisor of the office." Remember what God said? "I will exalt you in due course."
0: Sure.
1: Supervisor of the office.
0: Yeah,
1: instead
0: yeah.
1: of section leader.
0: Yeah,
1: loved
0: yeah.
1: it. So that was the change there.
0: That's amazing. That's awesome. I love how very real and tangibly you felt a sense of God's guidance to make and help you in that decision.
1: Absolutely.
0: Something you said earlier is, I think, really relevant, is that, you know, you come to faith in Jesus and your life changes, you get a real sense of life and joy and peace in your heart, but it's not always happy-go-lucky, it's not always just everything goes well. Tell us a bit about how things moved on for you work-wise, and you actually got made redundant. You weren't immune from that as a Christian, that happened to you. Tell us a bit about that story.
1: I wasn't actually made redundant. The firm I was at, during the time I was there, had three lots of redundancies within the 30-year period or
0: sure.
1: so that I was there.
0: Yeah, yeah.
1: And the Lord guided me through all of them. One of the last ones, before they pen a notice on the board saying the firm needs to let go of 40 people or whatever it is. And before that happened, I'd been transferred to another department in the factory because the man who was there was on long-term sick. In reality, he never came back to work.
0: Sure.
1: So I was asked to fill in down there. So then the notice was published. People need to panic. People say, "Oh, it's not me. I'm not going to be made redundant. I've got family and all that sort of thing." You can imagine what goes on
0: yes,
1: when such
0: course.
1: A notice appears on the board.
0: Yeah.
1: Anyway, I was safe because I was down the other end doing a job that no one else could do. But after the dust settled, I came back up into the office and took up my old job again. And I was there for 2 years. And to be honest, Dave, I was bored because the type of job I was in, as I said, it was work, study, time, emotion.
0: Sure.
1: Once everything, all the standards, as we call it, set up, it's nothing much to do. You know, so we only had about 2 hours work a day, nursing, maintenance, making sure this is right, that's right, whatever's right.
0: Yeah, yeah.
1: And I got bored. And then suddenly the manager came to me one day. It was in September of 1994. He called me into his office. He said, look, he said, long story short, would you, if the company were to put something together, would you consider a deal if he made you medically discharged? Not redundant, medically discharged. I said, well, I'll consider it. You know, see what you can do. Feeling in my heart that was the right thing to say.
0: Sure, yeah.
1: He said, well, I'll go and have a word with the managing director and we'll reconvene next week. I said, okay. Well, meanwhile, I went to the car park in my car at lunchtime and I had a word with my managing director.
0: Yeah.
1: And my managing director said, take it. They will offer you 1 year's salary, tax-free. Take it. Immediately, I'm saying, this company doesn't offer things like that. Because they've been there for so long, they don't offer generous things like that. No, they don't. The lawyer simply said, they will offer you 1 year's salary, tax-free, take it. Went back in, reconvened the following week. He came back. He said, I've had a word with the managing director, and the company's prepared to offer you 1 year's salary, tax-free. Of course, you imagine inside, I was so excited.
0: Yes.
1: I said, yeah, okay, then I'll take it then. And they let me go in Christmas of 1994. Mm-hmm. I stayed on deliberately that long to help out with a few things, and also because you had a fat Christmas bonus that Christmas. And so I left the 23rd of December 1994.
0: That's brilliant. I mean, that's amazing to hear how God guided you through that as well. We're going to stop for some music, come back with the final part of this Life Stories interview with John, in which we'll touch on some other aspects of his life and where God's guided him through that, including pasties, which we'll tease for now and get to.

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1: You're listening to Life Stories, and unfortunately it's the final part of my interview here with John. With everyone I interview, John, I feel like we could have far more time, and I certainly feel like that here. There's loads more we could cover, but tell us a little bit about, you know, you touched in that last section, you took sort of medical redundancy essentially from your work, had a real sense of God's provision even through that, even through what is potentially a difficult step for people. But as kind of things went on, you ended up on benefits. So I guess to our point in the last section, it wasn't that you were immune from challenge. You're on benefits. Money was hard to come by.
2: Yeah.
1: A kind of cool little story within that, though, of God kind of leading you. Tell us a little bit about that and a particular story about pasties within that, Tom.
2: Well, we launched into 1995. And, of course, I had 1 year salary tax-free, and that obviously sees you by for a good year or more. But, of course, the money runs out. And then you have to go onto benefits, which I hated doing, because I like to work for a living. But because of my... I had arthritis, still got arthritis, and various other things came along after that. But it was difficult to work, to do any physical kind of work. So, eventually, I have forced to sign on to disability benefits and things like that. Anyway... The benefits, as anyone who's been on benefits will know, are very meagre. They just keep you going. Now, one particular afternoon, I was at the bottom of Cornwall Street and near Ivy Judney's, and I was just walking past, and you could smell these freshly baked pasties. And I was so hungry, so hungry. And the Lord said to me, spoke to me clearly, and he said, go in and ask for a free pasty. So I can't do that. But the Lord doesn't argue with you. He just said, go in and ask for a free pasty. So anyway, bold as brass, I went in. There's nobody, no customers in there, just three staff, three ladies. And I said, this is the very words I said. Oh, jolly like. I said, I don't suppose you're giving away any free pasties today. And they said, oh, you cheeky apeth. They said, you are, just for your cheek, you can have one. Here you go. And that's how I got my free pass from Ivy Judney's.
1: I love that. I love that. I love how, you know, it's a fun little story, but just a way in which, again, God was there for you in something that seems insignificant, but God really does care about every aspect of your life.
2: And
1: was there for you through that. So I guess as a final little story in that, tell us a bit about a thing that could have gone a lot worse for you, St. Paul's and a fall, and another time in which you felt and you were, by experience, protected in a way. Tell us about that.
2: Indeed, it was. And 1st of November 2017, went back to the school I mentioned earlier, my first primary school, St. Paul's at St. Budo, and for a reunion event of some kind. But when I left, they got, these days, they've got big iron gates and fences. And this particular security gate, it must have weighed about a quarter of a ton. And remember, I'm arthritis, and I'm on a walking stick. In reception, they opened the gate so you can get out. But as I was sort of swinging around to get through the gate swings back on me and pushes me backwards.
1: Right.
2: And there's a small pavement there. Pavement must have been about 4 or 5 feet wide. And I've got my walking stick in one hand, and the gate did knock me back, and I'm going back like this. And I quickly look behind, and I see a curb coming up behind me, about an 8-inch curb drop and the tarmac surface. And I know instantly, this all happened very quickly, of course. I know instantly I'm going down.
1: Yes.
2: And I don't know if I'm going to survive this. I honestly thought death is coming to me earlier than I thought. Honestly, it did. So anyway, the curb comes up and over I go, flying down on my back. And as I go down, crashing down, suddenly, inches from the tarmac, I feel a hand under my head, back of my head, and just lowers me gently to the tarmac. And I just lay there shocked. Just before then, as I was coming out the gate, I saw a minibus go up a lane. Now, this is a back lane, if you know the school.
1: Yeah.
2: Nobody ever goes there unless they have to, perhaps pick up the children at school. Deserted. But a minibus had just gone up and had parked a few yards up the road. So I'm laying on the ground. They saw what happened. They get out, and what should be in the minibus but a nurse. And then, sorry. And the nurse comes out and helps into the school. My daughter comes over from work, and she takes me to the Cumberland Centre, where they checked my head and said, nothing, because any head injury is a priority.
1: Of course.
2: And they said, just a few scratches on the top of the head, that's all.
1: Wow.
2: An angel stopped me from cracking my skull open on that tarmac.
1: Yeah. That's amazing. That's a wonderful story, John, to go with what's been a wonderful interview of just you sharing. And I know you really wanted to do this, kind of just, let's be honest, the stage of life you're at, that you wanted to give glory to God and share testimony of what you've experienced from those days many years ago of first saying, yeah, I've searched for what life's about. I believe it's Jesus. Yeah. I've accepted Jesus.
2: Yeah.
1: And actually, he's been faithful to you through all those ways. Big things like work, job changes, little things like getting a free pasty and everything in between. God's been there for you. So what would you say, John, to those people who are listening to this, who are maybe at that stage you were many years ago of searching, or maybe just feeling disillusioned, dissatisfied with what life has to offer? What would you say to those people?
2: Well, the Christian faith is a faith. Faith essentially means, what does it say in Hebrews? About believing in something, even though at the time it seems impossible. Now, if I may illustrate, imagine I've got a bottle of water, it's a well-known brand, it looks okay, nobody's ever told me that this brand is wrong and that sort of thing. I go through all the process, should I drink it, should I not drink it? The only way to find out whether it's going to be any good is to taste it. So I take the top off and the soppet. Oh, it's brilliant. I've not been hurt by it whatsoever. It's a brilliant drink because I've tasted it and found it to be true, even though all the evidence was there and I had a few doubts. And it's the same with God, really. You've just got to, the evidence is here, creation's all around us. Now, I can't go into it now, but trust me, I've been doing studies on creation since 1978.
1: Yeah.
2: I love it. And the intricate details of God's creation are fantastic. And all I can say is when you look into that detail, the evidence is there. In fact, the Bible says it's there. And so if you want to trust God, just take a leap of faith. Taste and see that the Lord is good. And to do that, you've got to try him. When you try him, then you know. Jesus said, you'll know the works that I do. You know the things that I do by the works that I do. So Jesus said, effectively, trust in me. Then you'll know. Then you'll know. And that's what people should do. I advise you, please, guys, do it. Taste and see that the Lord is good. It's the best thing you'll ever do in your life. It happened to me 50 years ago, and I've never changed or gone back to the old life I had, because what I've got is far, far better.
1: I love that. I love that. That's the place to leave it. John, thank you so much for your time.
2: You're welcome.
1: We wish you all the best.
0: The message is in the music.
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3: Sky News Centre at 6. The Health Secretary has condemned another planned strike by resident doctors in England. The British Medical Association has announced a walkout between the 15th and 19th of June. It says it was hoping for a reset in relations when James Murray took over as Health Secretary a fortnight ago. But he insists the government's pay offer is final.
4: The offer on the table for this year is as far as we're going to go. It's 4.9% on average increase, over 7% for some of the lowest paid. And to be clear, that's on top of a 28.9% increase over the last 3 years. I think most people would see that as being a very good offer.
3: Donald Trump's told his cabinet there's more work to do in order to reach a deal with Iran.
5: Iran is very much intent. They want very much to make a deal. So far, they haven't gotten there. We're not satisfied with it, but... Now we will be. We will be either that or we'll have to just finish the job.
3: Earlier, Iranian state media claimed a draft framework had been drawn up to effectively reopen the Strait of Hormuz, along with American forces withdrawing from Iran. Washington's dismissed those reports as a complete fabrication. The family of a 12-year-old who died after getting into difficulty in a river in Lancashire have paid tribute to their little blue-eyed boy. Junior Slater is one of seven young people to drown in open water in this week's hot spell. John Swinney's rejected growing calls for an independent investigation into SNP finances in the wake of the Peter Burrell scandal. Its former chief executive will be sentenced next month after admitting embezzling over £400,000 from the party. A Treasury minister has hit pack at Sir Tony Blair, claiming things have moved on since he was in number 10. The former PM says the current Labour government has no coherent plan for the country and the party is playing with fire. And in tennis, Katie Bolter is the only British player left in either singles draw at the French Open. That's the latest. I'm Daisy Steele.
1: This is Cross Rhythms Plymouth.
2: Rewinding through the years. 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

So what about Jesus anyway? As I said earlier, if he was willing to die for you, we must be willing to live for him. If he was willing to give his life on a cross and go through all the pain and the shame and all that he had to suffer, he must be worth the listen, at least to listen to him. And some people say, you know, Christianity is boring. That's a media hype. That's people that don't know anything about it. But in reality, Christianity is anything but boring. It's real life. I mean, a blue bag on a Friday night or a video or, running the streets or whatever you do, whatever you get your highs or your kicks from, it's getting nothing to the highs you can get in Jesus. Because he gives you real life. I tell you, for me, I've been at the other end, so I know what I'm talking about. My life was going down the tubes. I was 20 years of age. I'd done most things, and bloke talked to me and told me that this Jesus died for me. I listened, and I put my trust in him, and my life changed big time. And it's been the best move I ever made. And sometimes people ask me, you know, why should I become a Christian? Why should I put my trust in Jesus Christ? First and foremost, because he gave his life for you. Secondly, because most of us, we're not satisfied. On the outside, we might put out a good face, but most of the time, you know, it's not really happening for us. And when we get home in our own, we can feel lonely and insecure and all those types of feelings. And Christianity's not really just for people that have done the tour and have done everything bad in their life, and then at the end, they turn to Jesus. It's for those people, but it's for everybody. Because we all need Christ, we all need a Saviour. We all need Jesus in our life. Really, you need to think about that.

for Christians, when you've trusted in Jesus, you know, some of us do a lot of talking. God's more interested in your walk than all your talk, because talk's cheap, but walking's harder. And really, you have to get out of your comfort zone. Easy to be a Christian on a Sunday. Go with the flow of Christianity and go to the low

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2: From the Sky News Centre at 7. Talks between the new Health Secretary and representatives of England's resident doctors have ended in strike action. The BMA's called a 96-hour walkout next month in its long-running dispute with the government. It's also warned of further possible stoppages if no progress is made. Here's our health correspondent, Ashish Joshi.
3: They thought they were dealing with a new Health Secretary who has a background from the Treasury, try and meet their demands, because that would cost the government less money than it does to backfill for staff every time the BMA decides to call another resident doctor's strike.
2: Donald Trump's told his top team there's still work to do before a peace deal with Iran could be reached. Earlier, Iranian state media claimed there's a draft agreement in place that would reopen the Strait of Hormuz. But Washington's called those reports a complete fabrication. We're all going to have to protect ourselves from the risk of Russian-orchestrated cyber attacks. That's according to the head of GCHQ, who's warning that Moscow's efforts to destabilise Western society could target critical infrastructure. The prosecution's opened its case in the trial of Sir Geoffrey Donaldson. The 63-year-old former DUP leader denies 18 alleged historical sexual offences. Thousands of Crystal Palace fans are hoping to see their team win a first European trophy tonight when they take on Rayo Vallecano in the Conference League final. The match will be manager Oliver Glasner's last in charge of the club. The supporters in Leipzig are coming to terms with what can be achieved.
4: Glasner obviously turned it around, and obviously it's going to be another cup today.
5: Crystal Palace in a European final. I never thought I would have those two terms in one sentence.
6: Well, if we win this, we're in the Europa League. If we win the Europa League, we're in the Champions League. I didn't sign up for that. I signed up for Stockport away.
2: And Nuno Espirito Santo is to stay on as West Ham's manager despite relegation to the Championship. The club's released a statement saying they believe he's the right man to help return them to the Premier League. That's the latest. I'm Daisy Steele.
1: This is Cross Rhythms Plymouth. 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
2: From the Sky News Centre at 8. Resident doctors in England have announced more strike action. They'll walk out between the 15th and 19th of June in their dispute with the government over pay and conditions. The new health secretary is accusing the British Medical Association of rushing to unnecessary and unreasonable action. The union's Dr. Jack Fletcher says there's been no movement in negotiations since James Murray was appointed.
3: We wrote to the health secretary literally hours after he was appointed a couple of weeks ago. We asked to meet him. We continued discussions with the negotiating team the government, but despite that, 2 weeks later, we're still being met with the same offer that was presented to us back in March.
2: Seven children and teenagers are now known to have drowned in open water during the recent hot spell. The Royal Life Saving Society is urging people to stop and think before trying to cool off. Donald Trump's told his cabinet that Iran is desperate for a deal to end the war, adding the Americans aren't yet satisfied with the terms. Earlier, Washington flatly rejected an apparent framework paraded by state TV in Tehran. Energy bills will rise sharply from July after Ofgem announced a 13% increase to the price cap. The regulator says the conflict in Iran has pushed up global gas and oil prices, adding around £18 a month to a typical household bill. There are warnings costs could climb even higher later this year if tensions in the Middle East continue. Energy Minister Martin McCluskey says the war's had a direct impact on British consumers.
4: This situation that we're facing in the Middle East is obviously very volatile, very fast moving. When we announced the last price cap, when energy prices were going down on the 25th of February, we never thought by the 27th we were going to be in the situation that we were in with Iran.
2: And Crystal Palace are just kicking off their attempt to lift their first European trophy as they take on Spanish side Rayo Vallecano in the Conference League final. The match in Leipzig is manager Oliver Glasner's last chance in charge of the club. That's the latest. I'm Daisy Steele.
1: This is Cross Rhythms Plymouth.

his second full-length project is a high-energy hip-hop release. I've been up late thinking straight by my bed. Have you heard about it? Centered on the theme of trusting God's plan even when life feels uncertain. And featuring guest artists like Torrin Wells and Tommy Royale. You know the vibes, man. And I like it, I like it, I like it, like it, like it. It's available now.

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2: Historian Dr. Anne Waldron Newman explains how The Simpsons give us many positive and helpful messages. She claims that because Marge acknowledges

Thus, it helps us acknowledge specks in our own families and even the human family. Put another way, The Simpsons teach us that slight perfections can be found, so they are in Homer, in even the most speckled. If the good book is right, and I believe it is, the warts and all approach is the way God goes. The Homers of the world are the objects of God's love, and in spite of our failures, Jesus says he comes not to save the righteous, but those covered in speckles, so to speak. This is John Smith.

0: At some point, I have to stop trusting in the things that I've used to protect me and surrender to the truth of what God says about me. You know, just because I feel alone, it doesn't mean I am alone.
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1: Join me, Esther Staplestone, for a new series of Close Encounters. I'll be interviewing seemingly ordinary people about their amazing life experiences and play some of the songs that are meaningful to them.
2: I felt like I knew him when I was reading the Bible. 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
5: From the Sky News Centre at 9, Matthew Perry's assistant, who injected him with a fatal dose of ketamine, has been jailed for 3 years and 5 months. 60-year-old Kenneth Iwamata is the fifth person to be jailed over the Friends star's death. The Health Secretary has condemned another planned strike by resident doctors in England. The British Medical Association has announced a walkout between the 15th and 19th of June. It says it was hoping for a reset in relations when James Murray took over as Health Secretary a fortnight ago, but he insists the government's pay offer is final.
6: The offer on the table for this year is as far as we're going to go. It's 4.9% on average increase, over 7% for some of the lowest paid. And to be clear, that's on top of a 28.9% increase over the last 3 years. I think most people would see that as being a very good offer.
5: 7 young people are known to have drowned in open water in England and Wales during this week's heatwave. The youngest is believed to be 12-year-old Junior Slater, who got into trouble in the River Ribble in Lancashire yesterday. Our correspondent Molly Malone has seen a statement from his family.
7: Our little blue-eyed boy, he will be truly missed. He was the life and soul of our lives. Words can't describe how we are feeling right now. We will forever love you, Junior.
5: Donald Trump has reiterated that he thinks a peace deal with Iran is close. However, the US has dismissed claims put out by Iranian state media that a framework for an agreement has been reached. There are fears of another steep rise in the energy price cap in the autumn. Gas and electricity bills for a typical home on a standard tariff in Britain will go up by 13% in July. And Crystal Palace are being held 0-0 by Spanish side Rayo Vallecano going into the second half of the Conference League final. The Premier League club are looking to make history by winning their first European trophy. It's Palace boss Oliver Glasner's last game in charge. That's the latest. I'm Daisy Steele.
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9: When you think of modern-day celebrities, many adjectives might spring to mind. Wealthy, good-looking, stylish, talented, not talented. But one quality which probably doesn't spring to mind, and rightly so, is humble. Humility seems to be a lost virtue in this world where the arrogant divas are the ones who are more likely to be graced by the limelight. But the Bible teaches us a different lifestyle. Humble yourself and you will be exalted, higher than you could ever dream of exalting yourself. Jesus exemplified this perfectly by humbling himself to the point of being crucified, not for anything he'd done wrong, but for the things the people around him were doing wrong. Even the stuff that we, 2,000 years later, are still doing wrong. When you win

0: you seriously choose humility and insist on doing things God's way, the Bible says He will lavish His grace on you. Mark my words, humble yourself or be humiliated.
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6: From the Sky News Centre at 10. Crystal Palace have made history with the first European trophy after a 1-0 win over Spanish side Rayo Vallecano in the Conference League final. Gianfilippo Mateta got the decisive goal early in the second half in Leipzig. The match is manager Oliver Glasner's last in charge, having led them to FA Cup success 12 months ago. Talks between the new health secretary and representatives of England's resident doctors have ended in strike action. The BMA's called a 96-hour walkout next month in its long-running dispute with the government. Here's our health correspondent, Ashish Joshi.
7: They thought they were dealing with a new health secretary who has a background from the Treasury, try and meet their demands, because that would cost the government less money than it does to backfill for staff every time the BMA decides to call another resident doctor's strike.
6: Matthew Perry's former assistant has been jailed for 3 years and 5 months after admitting injecting the actor with ketamine before his death. Kenneth Iwamasa is the fifth person to be sentenced in connection with the Friends star's fatal overdose. 7 young people are now known to have drowned in open water during this week's heatwave. The youngest is believed to be 12-year-old Junior Slater, who got into difficulty in the River Ribble in Lancashire. Donald Trump's told his cabinet there's more work to do in order to reach a deal with Iran.
8: Iran is very much intent. They want very much to make a deal. So far, they haven't gotten there. We're not satisfied with it, but we will be. We will be either that or we'll have to just finish the job.
6: Earlier, Iranian state media claimed a draft framework had been drawn up to effectively reopen the Strait of Hormuz, along with American forces withdrawing from Iran. Washington has dismissed those reports as a complete fabrication. And there are warnings the energy price cap could rise sharply again in the autumn. Bills for a typical household on a standard tariff are already set to increase by 13% from July. That's the latest. I'm Daisy Steele.
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0: Some of you all connect the dots at your church. 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Some of you have argumentative skills, should go be a lawyer, something like that.
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2: From the Shiny Centre at 11, it's been an historic night for Crystal Palace, who've won a European trophy for the first time. They've come out with a 1-0 victory after the clash with Rayo Vallecano in the Conference League final in Leipzig. The clubs added to last year's FA Cup and Community Shield triumphs, and these fans were watching at Selhurst Park.
3: I can't believe we just did that! We just did it 2 times in a row! Wowzers!
4: My dad and my granddad never saw us win anything. My kids have seen us win 3 trophies in the space of a year. It's unbelievable.
2: They say the number of young people in the UK who are neither working or studying could rise to 1 in 6 within 5 years. A review by Labour Health Secretary, the former one, Alan Milburn, says the figure is now around 1 in 8. He's warning of a potential lost generation. Matthew Perry's former assistant has been jailed for 3 years and 5 months after admitting injecting the actor with ketamine before his death. He's the 5th person to be sentenced in connection with the Friends star's fatal overdose. The prosecution's opened its case in the trial of Sir Geoffrey Donaldson. The 63-year-old former DUP leader denies 18 alleged historical sexual offences. Resident doctors in England have announced more strike action. They'll walk out between the 15th and 19th of June in their dispute with the government over pay and conditions. The new health secretary is accusing the British Medical Association of rushing to unnecessary action. The union's Dr. Jack Fletcher says there's been no movement in negotiations since James Murray was appointed.
5: We wrote to the health secretary hours after he was appointed a couple of weeks ago. We continue discussions with the negotiating team and the government. We're still being met with the same offer that was presented to us back in March.
2: And there are warnings the energy price cap could rise sharply again in the autumn. Bills for a typical household on a standard tariff already going up by 13% from July. Tensions in the Middle East may continue to move costs upwards. That's the latest. I'm Barry Weir.
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that can't be tested, can't be trusted. 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He had to crush you, the anointing now is growing. Once the alabaster jar is broke, it gets to flowing. I know Satan's assignment is to offend me, but I stay silent cause I know that God defends me. Please don't be uninformed about these hardships that we suffer when underneath greatest pressure, I learn I could truly trust you. I listen. Love you, Lord.

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And tell us everyone we love is gonna try to hurt us. Which isn't true, but it's a lie that both of us believe in. Yeah, you might get a glimpse of happiness from your achievements. But what you'll learn as you get older, every time you reach one, is you'll just make another goal.

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Cause if I'm feeling bad for you, then I have to feel bad for me. And that's just something I feel like we don't deserve. 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I'm sure you have a lot of questions I've been trying to search to find us both some answers. 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

0: that soil is sacred. 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Changed my life, dog. And you know me, I stay curious. So I was asking questions, man. And I was letting them school me. They say that, yo, you know, in our culture, we don't believe human beings can own land. Cause you ain't make land. You gonna own something you ain't make. Fish own the ocean. Oh, they just in the water. You just own the land. They would say that mean that the land is a gift from Creator. You know, Creator like a proper noun. And if it's a gift from Creator, then that mean it's sacred. Then they pushed me further and they said, you know, you made of the land that you from. They say that you made of the land and the land sacred. That mean you sacred. I don't get to treat nobody or no thing shorter than a sacred gift.
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1: Juice is temporary. 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
2: From the Sky News Centre at midnight, Crystal Palace have made history with a first European trophy after a 1-0 win over Spanish side's Rayo Vallecano in the Conference League final. Jean-Philippe Mateta got the decisive goal in Leipzig. The match is manager Oliver Glasner's last in charge, having led them to FA Cup success 12 months ago. He says tonight was a nervy end.
3: The keeper kicked another long ball. You never know, a second ball deflected and had a free kick. I think Willerchon got a header, missing the target. I just took a deep breath with the final whistle.
2: Elsewhere, it's claimed the number of young people in the UK who aren't working, training or studying could hit 1 in 6 within 5 years. A government-commissioned review by a former health secretary says the figure is around 1 in 8 now. Alan Milburn's warning of a potential lost generation. 18-year-old Courtney is from Dudley and says the jobs market isn't easy right now.
4: People might say, talks about it, jokes about it all the time on my For You page. It's care, army. Or you could be a retail manager, but you haven't got the experience, so you can't apply for those jobs. There's no jobs you can apply for. It's really hard in this generation, especially.
2: Donald Trump has told his top team there's still work to do before a peace deal with Iran can be reached. Earlier, Iranian state media claimed there's a draft agreement in place that would reopen the Strait of Hormuz, but Washington's called those reports a complete fabrication. Resident doctors in England have announced another strike in their ongoing row with the government over pay and jobs. They'll walk out for 4 days from Monday the 15th of June until Friday the 19th. John Swinney's rejected growing calls for an independent investigation into SNP finances in the wake of the Peter Murrell scandal. His former chief executive will be sentenced next month after admitting embezzling over £400,000 from the party. And thousands of people in Kent are being told to only use water for essential purposes because of supply problems in the hot weather. South East Water says around 18,000 customers are still facing interruptions and low pressure. It's because demand has surged in recent days. That's the latest. I'm Barry Weir.
0: This is Cross Rhythms Plymouth.

0: 2 months ago, I was a total atheist because I spent 3 years in the army, and 3 months of that was in the Gulf War. A lot of the things that I have seen and done do not give you the belief that there is anything out there. I came on the Alpha Course because of my wife. The Alpha Course is a set of videos with a man called Nicky Gumbel that talks about Christ and explains it in easy words and helps you to understand that it is real. After coming to the Alpha Course, it's made me think whether there was a God. It also brought up a lot of questions such as, well, if there was a God, why? Where did all the things happen? Where was he when I needed him? And why was I let down by him? And that was when I came to realise that there is more to it than just thinking that it's going to be there. You have to believe. And it teaches you that the things in the past can be healed and will eventually go. Then last Wednesday I became a Christian. And at one point I was always angry. Now I'm relaxed. And it's the best decision I've ever made.
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3: So a few years ago, my doorbell's rang. It's a woman about 35 years old. She asked, "Are you Brennan Manning?" I said, "Yes, ma'am." She started to cry. She said, "Would you please help me?" She said, "My daddy's at home dying of cancer. I don't think my daddy has long to live. Could you come and pray with him?" I said, "I'll be there in 10 minutes. Walked over to his house. He's lying in his bed with his head propped up in two pillows, and there's an empty chair beside his bed. I said, "Hi, I guess you're expecting me." He said, "No, sir, who are you?" I said, "Well, as an honest mistake, I saw the empty chair. I thought you were expecting company." He said, "Oh, yeah, the chair. You mind closing the door?" I closed his bedroom door. "Well, what's going on here?" He said, "Brennan, I've never told anybody this in my life, even my daughter. But all my life, I've never known how to pray. Until one day, 4 years ago, my closest friend had said to me, 'Joe, prayer, just a simple matter, having a conversation with Jesus.' Here's what you do. You sit down in a chair, you place an empty chair in front of you, and in faith, see Jesus on the chair, then you speak to him and listen as you would in a dialogue with your best friend." This old guy says, "Brennan, I've been doing that 2 hours a day now, and I love to do it. I'm careful, in fact, cautious. I do not want my daughter to see me talking to an empty chair. You know, she'd say, 'Funny form for daddy.'" But he said, "You got a background in this, Brennan. Do you think it's prayer?" "That is so simple, so unsophisticated, so honest, so real. Yeah, that's true prayer." He said, "Thanks, I kind of knew that." I pray with him. Get back to my house, and 2 nights later, his daughter returned to tell me that her daddy died that afternoon. I asked that he seemed to die in peace. She said, "Yes, when I left the house at 2 o'clock to go to the store, well, before I left, he called me over to his bedside. He kissed me on the cheek, told me one of his corny jokes. I got back just before 3 and I found him dead." But she said, "Brennan, strange, beyond strange. This is weird. At the moment my daddy died, he leaned over and put his head on an empty chair beside his bed."
2: Cross, rhythms.
3: "Do you know that, Jesus? Tell me about him. Do you know him?
4: Do you know that I've loved you from all eternity? And no matter what goes down, I'll not stop loving you.

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2: From the Sky News Centre at 1, thousands of Crystal Palace fans have been celebrating at Selhurst Park after they won their first European trophy.
3: I can't believe we just did that! We just did it 2 times in a row! Wowzers!
4: My dad and my granddad never saw us win anything, and my kids have seen us win 3 trophies in the space of a year. It's unbelievable.
2: They beat Rayo Vallecano 1-0 in the Conference League final. It means Oliver Glasner signs off as Palace manager with a 3rd trophy in 12 months. Elsewhere this morning, the UK faces a lost generation unless urgent action is taken on youth unemployment. A government review warns the number of young people not in work, education or training could hit 1.25 million within 5 years. It's currently just under a million. The report says entry-level jobs are disappearing and claims anxiety linked to social media is also keeping more under-24s out of work. Esther Gay became an online safety campaigner after her daughter Brianna was murdered in 2023.
5: I just don't think that young people are equipped to navigate that at that age, and I do really support a ban on social media for under-16s.
2: Matthew Perry's assistant, who injected him with a fatal dose of ketamine, has been jailed for 3 years and 5 months. He'll also have to pay over £8,500 in costs and fines. The US military says it shot down several Iranian drones and struck a control site in southern Iran. It's apparently after identifying what it calls a direct threat to its forces and commercial shipping. A man's in a life-threatening condition after a collision involving a car and a pedestrian in northwest London. Metropolitan Police says a 39-year-old man's been arrested and detectives are not treating the incident as terrorism. And more strike action by resident doctors in England is being condemned as